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pretty clear, if I were to take a poll of callers into this show, and you folks are rock rib, constitutional, traditional, America-loving conservatives, you would like Rubio. If it came down between Rubio and JD, I think. That's what I'm hearing. Very interesting. You also like DeSantis, you also like Cruz, so forth, but I'm not really opening the phones up to this. People are just giving me their opinions. In a world that's increasingly turning against the Holy Land and Israel, I am proud to stand with Pastors John and Matt Hege and Hege Ministries. These are great people. My family knows their family. We're not closer.

0: right. Hello, everybody. Welcome to the Todd Starnes Radio Show. Great to have you with us. The Secretary of War, Pete Hegseth, making an announcement this week. They are now going to start screening all troops for low testosterone. This coming from the New York Slimes. The War Secretary announcing on Wednesday a new mandatory screening program to test all service members ages 30 and older, including women, for testosterone deficiency. Hormone treatment for troops with low testosterone will be voluntary. Hegseth, in a video from his Pentagon office, said, "Our most decisive tactical advantage will always be the individual warfighter. We have a sacred duty to maintain that advantage." He went on to say that, in a social media post, that the goal was a high-T Department of War. Mr. Hegseth focuses his focus on testosterone levels at a moment when U.S. forces are ramping up attacks in Iran is what they said, what they called unorthodox. Defense secretaries typically focus on larger strategic questions involving alliances, war, and weapons production. Hegseth has not shied away from getting involved in the minutiae of service members' lives, such as mandating new grooming standards for troops who, because of skin conditions, had previously been permitted to grow beards. "No more beardos," he proclaimed. Troops under 30 can volunteer to be screened, and anyone with low hormone levels will have the option to receive testosterone replacement therapy. Hegseth says, quote, "It's about restoring and optimizing your natural capability." He said the aim is to better prepare service members for a modern battlefield that he described as brutal and unrelenting. A clinically low level of testosterone in men can cause muscle loss, fatigue, obesity, and sexual dysfunction, and is linked to other serious health problems, including osteoporosis, depression, and diabetes. So there you go, ladies and gentlemen. I see nothing wrong with this, actually. Seems to me that you would want a high-T military. No, Dylan, I don't know if they're testing the WNBA. I don't know. We'll work on that. We'll reach out to their media.
1: Are they going to war?
0: With Caitlin Clark, they are.
1: Yeah, they are.
0: 901-260-5926, our telephone number. That's 901-260-5926. What do you think about the War Secretary and his efforts to make the military manly again? Interesting. Want to play some audio here. This is from a hearing yesterday. And it's really fascinating what's been going on in really across the nation, but especially in Washington, D.C. This is Senator Eric Schmidt from Missouri, and he's questioning Liz Oyer, who is a key witness in the Senate Judiciary hearing for Todd Blanche, who is the nominee to be the new Attorney General. I want you to listen to Cut 36, please.
2: Ms. Oyer, I want to turn to you. You were Biden's pardoned attorney, and I want to make sure I'm clear. Your testimony here today is that you were fired because you wouldn't recommend restoring Mel Gibson's gun rights. Is that right?
3: I was fired just hours after I declined to make that.
2: Okay, you can't think of another reason why you might have been fired.
3: That's the only explanation that I'm aware of. The Justice Department actually put in a pleading that was submitted in my appeal of my firing the fact that the facts of my firing are not in dispute.
2: On November, and you talked about you're concerned about public safety. On November 4th, 2024, you authored a 73-page memorandum recommending the commutation of all 40 federal death sentences. Isn't that correct?
3: Well, as I've told to
2: I know. But don't play the game with me, because it's not. They've waived executive privilege. I have the report right here. It's dated April 24th, 2026. It's actually, your memo is quoted in here. It's public knowledge. And the idea that you would come here, you know that already, you would come here and disparage somebody else and not be willing to answer questions about how you commuted the sentences of murderers is ridiculous. I can't believe that you're here to do that.
3: I don't have the authority to commute.
2: Do you deny it? Do you deny that you authored the memo?
3: I'm not sure which memo you're referring to.
2: I'm referring to the November 4th, 2024, 73-page memo. Do you deny authoring it?
3: I can't say without having
2: the memo. It's ridiculous. I can't believe you did. You did, and everybody in America and in the world can pull it up. So it's a ridiculous.
3: Like a document. Do you also, that looks like a document that has DOJ's logo on the cover.
2: Yeah, and it quotes your letter. It quotes your letter.
3: I don't know.
2: You're losing credit. You should just admit it. You should just admit you authored it. Everybody knows you authored it. So I'm not going to waste any more time on your convenient little game you're playing here. You also authored and recommended the commutation of the Boston Marathon bomber, the Tree of Life synagogue murderer, and Dylann Roof. We all know this. How many pages of the 73 pages did you dedicate to victims? Because you expressed your concern over victims. How many pages were dedicated to the victims?
3: Sir, I don't have the memo.
2: I can tell you three.
3: In front of me.
2: Three pages. Three pages were dedicated to the victims. So I also happen to have, I made a special access request last year under the Presidential Records Act for documents from the Biden White House on the abuse of pardons and commutations. We recently got those documents. I want to show you a couple. Here's one. It's dated December 3rd, 2024, and it's an internal memo on the commutation of the 37 death sentences that you were involved with. The memorandum states that the White House worked with reporters to, quote, ensure positive coverage. It says the White House gave advocates, the elected officials, resources and key messaging to amplify the news. You personally recommended commuting all 40 death sentence cases, an even broader action than Biden took. Again, that included Dylann Roof, the Boston Marathon bomber, the Tree of Life synagogue shooter. Did you know that the White House was using your recommendations as a PR stunt?
3: Sir, I have no idea what document you're referring to currently.
2: Well, let me just ask you in general, did you know that they were planning to message around your commutation?
3: Sir, I was not an employee of the White House.
2: Okay, I'll take that as a no, but they used your ridiculous recommendation as a veneer of legitimacy. So document two.
3: I was called here to talk about Mr. Blanche's nomination.
2: Yeah, I know that's what you thought you were came here to talk about. But the reality is your credibility is gone. You can't come here and do the political bidding of the Biden administration. And then when you're called out on that and being fired, and thank God you're being fired. You know what I really think? I think you thought you came here and you're selling merch, by the way. Do we have the hoodies that are up for sale? You sell merch. Let's show the hoodies. I think you came here thinking that you were going to be ordained the high priestess of the resistance. That's what I think. That's why you're denying simple facts that you authored the memo commuting the sentences. Everyone knows that. Sir. And we have documents now from the White House that they use that memo as a PR stunt. And so the idea you have no credibility to talk about Todd Blanche. You have none. You've come here. You deny basic facts. You recommended the commutation of murderers. You gave no quarter at all or any time to the victims of these brutal murders. So again, I can't believe you've been called here by the other side, but I'm glad we've had an opportunity to expose your hypocrisy. Thank you, Mr. Chairman.
0: All right. It's shocking. But again, the star witness in this hearing literally pushed for clemency for rapists, child molesters, and murderers. A piece by M.D. Kettle at The Federalist. This is insanity, ladies and gentlemen. But again, it goes back to a central truth about Joe Biden and the previous administration, that they were pro-criminal and not pro-victim here. I mean, that's what this is all about. 901-260-5926, White House press briefing underway. Caroline Leavitt is back behind the microphone after being out on maternity leave, and she is now confirming the president tonight will be talking about election integrity. And it's interesting, Caitlin Collins over at CNN said this regarding the president's speech tonight. He's been in office over 540 days now. If what he says tonight is backed up by evidence, why hasn't anyone been charged? May I just say, It's a terrific question. I mean, this is an excellent question. Caroline Levitt said in response, he has not revealed it yet. He hasn't declassified the documents yet. And you will see what he says tonight, and then we'll move forward appropriately from there. So we'll have to see how all of this plays out. But again, these are fair questions. Again, why hasn't anyone been charged if we have all of this evidence? All right, got to take a break here. 901-260-5926. That is our telephone number. That's 901-260-5926. This is the Todd Starnes Show.
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0: All right, tonight, 9 o'clock Eastern, we'll be doing live coverage on ToddStearns.com of the president's speech. 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Germantown, Tennessee. 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Hi, Tom, what's on your mind today?
20: Thanks for taking my call. I don't know why people have such a hard time believing that there's voter fraud in a place like Metro Atlanta. And I've actually had some leftists ask, you know, explain to me how there is voting fraud. Well, it's pretty easy. You know, you got Little Miss Jackson. She comes rolling in the door. She votes for herself. She didn't need an ID. She leaves the voting place. She comes back an hour later. She votes for her dead mother. Mother's been dead for 10 years. She walks in there and votes for her, votes Democrat. And people say, how can Atlanta swing a red state like Georgia? Well, Atlanta can't swing a red state like Georgia, but it can if enough people are cheating, and they have. And that's how Ossoff got elected. That's how Warnock got elected. And hopefully we can change this, because everybody who's reasonable knows Georgia is not a blue state.
0: No, it's really actually not a blue state. I think one of the challenges here, and you had the White House coming out and discouraging people from getting out and voting, that had an impact. I mean, that's just the reality of it. But Tom, if you look at, for example, Tennessee, where you do have to show a form of identification, and Tennessee has very, very little issues with voter fraud.
20: Absolutely. And thank God, right? Because I've seen 11 presidents in my lifetime. I know I can remember seeing at least 9, 10 elections. Out of all the elections I have ever seen, I never questioned one until the election of 2020. I don't know what went wrong, what went down, what went cheated, what went sideways, but there was something truly wrong with that election.
0: Well, yes, no, 1,000% accurate there. I agree with you. Something was not right. And look, I think by this point, we should already have people arrested. Charges should have been filed. And, you know, people should be held accountable for the fraud. And I do believe that the election was stolen. Now, you watch the news coverage, and Tom, tonight. You watch the news coverage on the conservative channels, and you see how many conservative cable news stations are going to be offering caveats to protect themselves, like so-and-so can't confirm beyond a shadow of a doubt that the election was stolen. You watch the language tonight the conservative cable channels are going to be using.
20: Absolutely. And, you know, I would like to tell people we've got a wonderful chance here. Conservatives right now in America, we own the majority of governorships. We own a 6-3 majority on the Supreme Court. We have control of the House, control of the Senate, and control of the presidency. And we would be absolute fools not to use it as hard as we can right now. And if we somehow manage to hold on to the House and Senate, and I believe we will with this president, he has flat out learned how to campaign. I think we need to use these next 2 years to stomp this trans issue into the ground, into pieces, and then put it in the dustbin of history.
0: Well, it's a 90-10, well, technically it's an 80-20 issue. I still think it's a 90-10 issue. The majority of the American people, including Democrats, strongly oppose all of this transgender pronoun nonsense. And I think you're right, Tom. We've got to use our time. The clock is ticking. We've got a lot of work to do to save the Republic. And I hope we're going to be able to get a lot accomplished. But the Congress is going to have to work with the president on this. Tom, thank you for that call, and thank you for listening. Let's go to Chuck in Memphis, Tennessee, listening to us on KWAM. Hi, Chuck. What's on your mind?
16: Hi, I'll be quick. When President Obama ran for president, he was like a vote magnet. He was a phenomenon. I don't know that anybody could have beat that man. All right. These people now want us to believe that Joe Biden got 12 to 14 more million votes than he did. Now, just think about that. And that's my only comment. That either election that Joe Biden supposedly got 12 million more votes than a rock star, Barack Hussein Obama. And anybody out here with a brain knows better than that.
0: So, Chuck, you saw this coming a mile away.
16: Yeah. I mean, you know, common sense. All you got to do is have your eyes open and just be able to think.
0: No, look, I'm with you. Clearly, the fix was in. How it happened is what we need to know. And maybe the president's going to lend us or, you know, give us some information about that tonight. You know, going back to, though, I will say one of the big problems in Georgia is the fact that so many illegals were moved into the state. So many immigrants were moved into the state of Georgia. It literally changes the flavor of the state. And we're seeing this happen in other states as well. And all you folks in Tennessee, you better wake up because it's happening in Tennessee as well. Chuck, thank you for the call. Thank you for listening to KWAM. 901-260-5926 is our telephone number. That's 901-260-5926. Coming up, we're going to talk to our good friend Kyle Campbell, talking politics. Get her take on what the president's going to say tonight. 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We told you about the Canadian woman who attacked an American teenager because she was wearing Trump attire. We have the story. 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We'll be right back, everybody.

0: 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Loud, proud celebration of 48 years of classic rock here on KZ106. How about that?
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15: A better life with Dr. Sanjay Gupta.
16: When we talk about how much exercise someone should get, current guidelines call for about 150 minutes of moderate intensity exercise or 75 minutes of vigorous intensity exercise every week. 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Now, researchers determined that even little bursts of vigorous exercise can significantly reduce someone's risk of 8 different diseases: dementia, type 2 diabetes, fatty liver disease, chronic respiratory disease, chronic kidney disease, immune-mediated inflammatory diseases, major cardiovascular events, and atrial fibrillation. We're not talking about complicated training programs here. Just work with what you can into your everyday life. 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
4: So great to have you with us. Want to go right away to the Patriot Mobile Newsmaker line. Hello to our good friend Kyle Campbell, host of the Politically Basic podcast. Kyle, is this true? Did I hear a rumor that you're literally out of the country right now?
9: Who busted me, Todd? I'm trying to just have a couple days of summer vacation here. So, yep, quick trip down south of the border.
4: Hey, nothing wrong with that, but why in the world are you hanging out with us then? You ought to be on vacation, for goodness sakes.
9: Oh, I just love you with my whole heart. I always love coming on the show. And I can't stop talking about all of these political events that keep happening. We get a million a day, and it's always fun for me.
4: Well, no doubt a lot of news happening in Washington. Caroline Leavitt back from maternity leave, holding the press briefing. And there was a lot of questions about tonight's speech by the president, 9 o'clock Eastern, and folks will be carrying that live on ToddStearns.com. Kyle, what do you expect the president's going to be talking about tonight?
9: Well, I do think that he's right to continue these types of, almost rally speeches that he's been doing throughout the year as the midterms approach. And so I think we're going to hear again more affordability crisis, what he's going to do about that. But the rumor is he wants to talk about election integrity. And we are cruising toward this midterm, and they haven't passed the SAVE Act. And of course, with Lindsey Graham passing, a co-sponsor of that legislation and a strong proponent, he has limited time to get this thing done. And I think this is all going to be an effort again of trying to push that forward, help remind Americans why we want to get this done, and turn up the heat a little bit on these members of the Senate to get that over the finish line finally.
4: You know, again, I think people, you know, I think we've heard so many speeches. And so I think tonight, whatever the president says, it's really going to have to be different. You know, are we taking action? You know, are people being arrested? Were crimes committed? You know, will there be justice here? Because ultimately, you can't go back and undo 2020. But if people broke the law, and if there was election fraud, then those people need to be held accountable.
9: Well, also look at what else is happening around, you know, the looking into 2020 still. There was a Senate hearing on fraud in general. Nick Shirley, James O'Keefe were giving testimony. No Democrats showed up for that when it's mostly happening in their states under their own leadership jurisdiction. And so, again, this divide just continues to grow, doesn't it, Todd? I mean, look at the priorities of this DSA, right? They want to dismantle our constitutional republic. Democrats don't seem to care that taxpayers are being defrauded left, right, and center. They want to take our whole system of operation here in the United States and flip it on its head. And we know that this midterm election matters so tremendously in terms of what kind of future we have here in the United States. So I think he's really going to drive home these points. It's now or never for the future of the United States. We've got to secure our elections or else we may have lost her forever. So I do think it's going to be impassioned and strong as only Donald Trump can do. I'm really looking forward to watching from down here in Mexico and see what the response is from folks down here, too. It'll be fun.
4: It's going to be wild. 9 o'clock Eastern, ladies and gentlemen, President Trump addressing the nation. Kyle, while all that is going on, there is just so much ugliness within the Republican Party over Israel. And I know a lot of evangelical Christians are coming under attack. There have been calls for Mike Huckabee to be removed as ambassador. Salem Radio, which handles sales for my podcast, has come under fire, accused of being some sort of a mouthpiece or a voice for the nation of Israel. And I can just tell you and our audience flat out, we don't get any talking points. We're not being told who to support, who not to support. So I'm not sure why all the hullabaloo there. But I think it's interesting that it seems as though a lot of this is coming from actually within the administration and some of their supporters.
9: Well, it's a real shame. And people who are believers in this country, as many people are, people of faith, and the Christian religion speaks to how Israel and God's people will be attacked for all time until Jesus returns to come get us off his green earth. But a lot of this, it's disappointing, Todd, but it's nonsense. It's anti-Semitic, it's religious persecution, and people are grabbing hold of an opportunity, really, to attack people of faith. I hate seeing it, but I also want to just really clarify, you know, I stick to basics, and I always am trying to help people understand political concepts. Our relationship with Israel is not perfect. It has never been perfect. It will always be challenging. They're Israel first. We're America first, but we rely on them, and we should be allies and continue supporting them. That $8 billion we send them a year, it's a drop in the bucket. It's what a CPA would call a rounding error when we're looking at the finances of the greatest and largest economy on earth. We need them, they need us, but they have their own priorities over there, and they're going to continue, especially while we sort things out in Iran, they sort things out in Lebanon. We all have our own interests on a priority list that's different. So knock it off, people. That's what I say. You know, we need to stop the hate. We need to stop calls for people to be harmed. The assassination attempts are awful. Stop trying to defund or you know, cancel people because of this association. I think it's ridiculous, and I hate seeing it. I'd love to see it stop.
4: Kyle Campbell joining us on our Patriot Mobile Newsmaker line today, host of the Politically Basic podcast. Encourage you to download the podcast and become a fan. You will become a fan very quickly. You know, Kyle, you mentioned Iran, and this has got to be a great source of frustration for the administration. It was only supposed to be 4 to 5 weeks, and here we are months later, no end in sight. The memorandum of understanding, I think it's been taken out by one of the Iranian drones. How do you see this playing out, and do you think it's really going to have an impact on voters in November?
9: Well, I think on the heels of how quickly, you know, within 24 hours, the Venezuela situation was taken care of, there was sort of an expectation set that Donald Trump can go in and resolve these international conflicts, terrorist organizations being taken down with a snap of his fingers. So I do think the messaging was off there from the administration. They should have set a more realistic understanding for the American public that, look, this is a regime that they're like cockroaches trying to survive a nuclear holocaust. They're going to find the next rock to go crawl under. That will continue. They're going to make agreements, sign MOUs, agree to ceasefires, and then look straight on up to Israel and say, well, they did X, Y, and Z, and so we're going to break it. They're not going to let go of control, any control militaristically in the strait of their finances, their economy, over their people for anything, for love or money, until the last one of those cockroaches is taken out one way or another. So yes, this will continue. I do think, unfortunately, we here at home have a difficult time understanding their culture and how this is going to go. But I have good faith and trust in Donald Trump and Marco Rubio, Pete Hegseth. Team is remarkable, and they're getting a lot accomplished. And so I do think it will wrap up one way or another. We've just got to keep exercising that patience and have trust in them that they know what they're doing.
4: All right. Great stuff, as always. Kyle, we're going to let you get back to vacation. we appreciate you joining us. That is dedication right there. And we look forward to talking to you when you get back in the States again.
9: Thank you, sir. I love being with you. Thanks for having me on, and I'll see you soon.
4: All right. The great Kyle Campbell, everybody, on vacay and phoning in. So we really appreciate the great work that Kyle does. 901-260-5926 is our telephone number. That's 901-260-5926. Let's go to Tallahassee, Florida. Nate is on the line. Hi, Nate. What's going on?
17: Hey, Todd. Thanks again for having me. I wanted to ask you, or rather say, regarding your earlier statement about J.D. Vance, I completely disagree with J.D. on the fact that Iran can be trusted. They have proven multiple times they cannot be trusted. And I think, honestly, we just need to end this. Like General MacArthur said during the Korean War, there is no substitute for victory. We need to beat them till they surrender. End of discussion.
4: Nate, again, I was stunned when I heard the vice president say that, because the Iranians have yet to demonstrate that they can be trusted. How many times have we given them a do-over?
17: I don't even know at this point, but I think ultimately it's just the fact that they've proven they can't be trusted. It is within that culture and within that regime that they cannot be trusted. They have a fundamental hate for America. They have a fundamental hate for our allies. And at this point, when are we going to say enough is enough? We're going to take you out and we will not accept anything but an unconditional

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1: Let's go to Pennsylvania. Scott, what's on your mind, Scott?
2: Hi. I was just wondering, how do you think we could possibly win something that has been an ongoing war since the times the Bible was written? I totally agree with what Trump's doing, and I love your show. My mom listens to it from Georgia. Just trying to figure out, what do you think our best chances are?
1: Well, look, this is a great question you're raising, Scott, and it's also a reminder, this is really not a political war we're fighting. I mean, this is a religious war, and one that has been waged for centuries. So I think the White House is going to have to figure this out. What is it going to take to convincingly declare a victory in Iran? Because keep in mind, Scott, early on, they told us that they had completely decimated all of Iran's defense capabilities, and clearly that is not the case. So they've been using this downtime to replenish their weapon systems. They may be getting help from other foreign countries. Would not be surprised by that. The issue that the administration's going to have is, how do we get out of here short of nuking Iran? I mean, that's really what they've got to figure out.
2: And we're going back to, like, Japan.
1: Yeah, exactly. I mean, honestly, at the level of bombings that we have been conducting thus far, and it still has not caused Iran to surrender. So what is it going to take, and is the administration willing to go to that next step?
2: I guess we'll see, right?
1: Indeed. Scott, tell your mom in Georgia I said hello, and thank you for listening today. We really appreciate that. Let's go to Little Rock, Arkansas. Arkansas, by the way, one of the top religious liberty states in America. That announcement was made yesterday. Steve, what's going on?
3: Hey, Todd. A little bit about election integrity. I just want to point out that every phase, I mean, voter ID is big and everything, but every phase of our election system is built and designed to be corrupt. From the time somebody registers to vote, to the way they allow candidates to collect money off of it and make money off of it, up to vetting legal voters, up to counting the vote, every phase of it is designed to be corrupt. And it was designed by the people we're expecting to fix it. We're kind of like letting the fox guard the hen house. I don't know what the answer is totally, or what the entity should go in there and say this isn't right, but it's we've got to have this fixed. All the American people have to express, to have any leverage over our government. We've got three things. We've got our vote, our dollars, and our guns. Well, they're taking our vote. They've almost taken our vote. They're steadily taking away our dollars, where they don't mean as much, and we won't use them like we should. And they're after our guns. I mean, when are we going to wake up and say, you know, that's all we've got left?
1: Look, I think we are heading to that point. Are we there yet? No, but we're getting close. And you're right, Steve. If we do not get voting integrity in place and locked in, we're going to lose the republic. I mean, it really is that simple. Steve, I've got to run. Appreciate you calling in. 901-260-5926. That's 901-260-5926. 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

0: 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Hi, this is Todd Starnes. And you know what's sad? How many people spend the entire summer trying to hide, wearing black in 95-degree weather, avoiding the pool, dodging pictures, trying to suck it in everywhere they go? And listen, that's not vanity. That's just not feeling comfortable in your own body anymore. Look, I've been there myself, and that's one reason Calidrin made such a difference for me, because it wasn't some extreme plan that I couldn't stick to. It was simple, taken at night, and it finally helped my body start working with me instead of against me, and I've lost a lot of weight.
1: That's why so many people stay on Calitrin, Todd. They're sleeping better, they have more energy, their cravings calm down, and the weight loss finally starts feeling doable. I've lost over 40 pounds myself with Calitrin, and honestly, summer feels completely different when you can actually feel good again.
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0: Gotta just figure out a way out of this. Otherwise, we're going to be over there fighting this war for a very long time.
12: Bring it on.
0: All right, Bob, thank you for that. Wow. Again, don't forget 9 o'clock tonight, and you're going to be able to watch the address. I'll be providing live commentary in our comment section. So you're going to want to be a part of that. So we'll have a great time. Maybe you guys in the lulls want to talk about other things. We're going to be happy to do that again online tonight, 9 o'clock Eastern, over at ToddStarnes.com. Also, just a reminder, if you pre-order a copy of The Golden Age before August 11th, if you pre-order a copy on Amazon or wherever, Barnes & Noble, Books A Million, we're going to send you one of the unpublished chapters of the book. 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By the way, our number, 901-260-5926. That's 901-260-5926. 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And I'm excited for you to read this book. 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Got to leave it there, everybody. It's been a great day. Get out there. Stay cool. Drink some iced tea. Crank up that AC, too. Be good, America.
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26: From ABC News, I'm Dave Packer. The 2026 midterm elections are just months away, but tonight, the president raising doubts about the results of the 2020 election that he lost to Joe Biden, calling for an investigation asserting interference from China.
27: Today, I'm asking the Office of the Director of National Intelligence, the Department of Justice, the FBI, and the CIA to investigate how and why such crucial information was hidden, to fire those involved in the cover-up, and to file criminal charges if appropriate.
26: Ahead of the speech, Democratic Senator Richard Blumenthal.
28: He's going back in time without addressing the real needs of the American people, the rising costs of everything from gasoline to groceries. And people want to vote this November, and the turnout is going to be huge, even though Donald Trump has embarked on a campaign of suppressing the vote.
1: Tonight's speech is President Trump is calling for Congress to pass the Save America Act to require proof of citizenship for voter registration and other measures. The man who's been running President Trump's teleprompter, settling with federal regulators after they say he made more than $100,000 by placing bets on several of the president's speeches on the prediction market. CENTCOM says U.S. forces hit Iran with another round of strikes today. Kuwait reporting drone attacks, but White House Press Secretary Caroline Levitt says
2: Iran very much continues to talk to the United States of America and express that they want to make a deal with us because they are suffering.
1: Wildfire smoke primarily from Canada, darkening skies from the Midwest to the East Coast today. Catastrophic flash floods swamping Texas, with some areas recording a year's worth of rain in just a few days. The governor reporting two people have died. Acting Attorney General Todd Blanche met with several victims of deceased convicted sex offender Jeffrey Epstein earlier today as he seeks confirmation for that job permanently. You're listening to ABC News.
6: Here's the official forecast for tonight. Partly cloudy, 73. Mostly sunny tomorrow. A chance of afternoon showers and thunderstorms. 91, the high heat index, making it feel like 102. Tomorrow night, mostly cloudy, down to 74. Saturday, sunny. Some afternoon showers and thunderstorms and a high of 90 degrees. Saturday night, partly cloudy. Overnight rain and thunderstorms, 74. Sunday, it's going to be mostly sunny and 90. I'm Craig Allen on WGOW.
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0: I'm John Batchelor. Ukraine, resupplied or reinforced after the meeting in Ankara for NATO, but I welcome Anatole Levin of the Quincy Institute for Responsible Statecraft to speak to where we are right now in the Ukraine-Russia contest. I know all the world has eyes on Strait of Hormuz for good reason. There's active gunfire. There's a report that the U.S. has fired a Hellfire missile into an unarmed tanker. There's many things can go wrong. But in the Ukraine-Russia contest, it's harder to see because things aren't out in the open that are important. Anatole, I come to you on the meeting in NATO. The result was what appears to be reinforcement for Mr. Zelensky. Mr. Trump talked about a Patriot missile system, IP, being transferred to Ukraine. I'm told that that can't possibly produce a missile for some time, maybe more than 6 months, maybe more than a few years, the way it did for Japan. However, there was also this item about Germany paying for 50,000 high-end drones, the kind that can swarm. There was also a big check from NATO or the EU or both for Mr. Zelensky. This looks like they're reinforcing him, or am I overinterpreting these events? Are these just showpieces and not the real thing? Good evening to you.
1: Hello, John. Well, I think the Patriots are mainly a showpiece because, as you said, it will take a very long time before Ukraine can actually produce these very sophisticated missiles. I mean, it's not as if this is something that you can just hand over and then turn on. On the other hand, it's a sign of the Trump administration's continued support for Ukraine, and it's a way of reassuring, you know, European allies that the US does continue to support Ukraine. So from that point of view, it's important. But as far as the European support is concerned, yes, I mean, this is very real. The European Union is essentially keeping the entire Ukrainian economy going now, with its subsidies, and of course European weapon supplies or purchases of American weapons for Ukraine are critical to Ukraine being able to continue the war. So this is really important, will be a great help to Ukraine in continuing the fight.
0: I'm reading at the same time I'm listening to broadcasts made by William Shirer for CBS, 1938, 1939, 1940, 41, from Berlin, because he had the German. Hmm. And I'm learning what it is that contributes to a big war. And one of the things is lots of small things add up. One of them is rearmament or armament for the first time or weapons. Our weapons caches being replenished, or people spending money, large amounts of money, to prepare for something in the future. That happened in 38. For the U.S., it happened with the Navy starting after 36. It happened in Germany about the same timeline, 35, 36. It never happened in France, and it didn't happen in Britain, except for in the Air Corps. The RAF did have attention before the war. But the rearmament left them with weapon systems that they then turned into the big war. Are we seeing the same thing in Europe now? They're all boasting about how they're going to finally do the right thing with their defense budgets. But when that happened in 38, 39, well, the end was tragedy.
1: Well, this is going to take a long time, you know, John, because the... You know, the European militaries have been run down to such an extent that it will take years to build them up again. Also, it's not at all clear that the volunteer troops will be there to do that. Britain at the moment can only deploy one brigade at a time of its entire army, because the whole army is now fewer than 80,000 men. So... this is real. The Germans in particular are promising to spend a very large sum of money. But of course, there are also deep divisions among the Europeans. The Germans want to spend the money either on themselves or on buying weapons quickly from America. The French, you know, are determined to try to build the weapons themselves and sell them to their NATO allies. So, this is real. But I mean, it's not like the massive, rearmament programs we saw in Europe. Well, in Germany, of course, as you say, starting in 1934, and in Britain, unfortunately, starting 4 years too late.
0: All right, then, if we're not building towards a tragedy, what to make of this report in the FT within these last hours, accusing Russia of planning provocations against Poland and Lithuania, accusing Russia of black operations to start a larger war or to test the NATO systems, or just generally to feed the rhetoric that is being used by such as Daniel Tusk right now to whip up fear, genuine fear of Russia at a Cold War level? Why are they doing this if they're not ready to fight?
1: Well, I mean, the Poles and the Baltics are, for understandable historical reasons, but I think extremely paranoid vis-à-vis the Russians, and are also, of course, anxious to whip up fear of Russia in the West to try to make sure that the West is on the alert to come and help them if necessary. But it seems to me highly unlikely that Russia would risk deliberately provoking or starting a war with NATO. And of course, if you carry out, I mean, serious black operations, you can, never be sure of where it will end, what the results will be. Simply because Russia does not have another army. Its army is bogged down in Ukraine and making very slow progress there. I mean, if they were to attack Poland or get into a war with Poland, Poland would blockade Kaliningrad. It would cut it off. And Russian military experts tell me that they have no army with which they could break through to Kaliningrad. So, I mean, if they weren't going to lose Kaliningrad, which would be a shattering humiliation, which I think would bring down the Putin regime, they would have to resort to nuclear weapons, or, I mean, the very credible threat of them immediately. So I'm not sure I take this altogether seriously. That said, I mean, I've no doubt that the Russian secret services are drawing up plans and are conducting, reconnaissance missions, as I would hope are we. But it's important not to confuse the two because, I saw a piece in the Financial Times only a few days ago which said that Russia had been attacking undersea cables leading to Britain in the Atlantic. Well, of course they haven't been. I mean, if they had, we would have heard about it. No, I mean, what they've been doing is, of course, reconnoitering them with a view to building up plans to attack them if there is a full-scale war. But that, of course, is different. I mean, we actually know it's been revealed, I mean, deliberately leaked, for example, that the US has plans to launch cyber attacks to cripple Russian infrastructure if there is a war. But that doesn't mean that the US is going to do this, tomorrow without a war. This is part of war planning strategy. It doesn't mean that you're actually planning to attack.
0: I accept everything you say. Striking to me, though, is that we've talked about this before, and then another article runs accusing Russia of provocation. It doesn't stop the people who command the news services. Russia is planning a potential provocation against energy or transport infrastructure in the Baltic states or Poland, according to intelligence assessments cited by Lithuania's president. That is within the last day. 24 hours ago. So who's ever pushing this doesn't mind the fact that what you say is rational. They're
1: Oh,
0: pushing it.
1: no, I mean, there's a, but as I said, I mean, there is an awful lot of paranoia in the Baltic and Poland. Now, that said, John, as I think I said the last time, as long as this war goes on, there is a risk that something will happen. Russians talk about, what would happen if a Ukrainian missile went astray and destroyed a school in Moscow, the way that, a US missile went astray
0: Right.
1: and destroyed a school in Iran. And then Putin would, I'm told, have to retaliate in some way against NATO, which, the Russians see, I think with reason, as you know, helping to plan and target these Ukrainian attacks. So it's not that, you know, these Russian, you know, plans are non-existent. It's just that, you know, they are contingency plans. You know, of course China has contingency plans to attack Taiwan. The Chinese don't deny it. The point is, though, that that's not the same as a deliberate plan to attack within a given time frame, you know, unlike Hitler in 1939.
0: And Tusk, is he listened to in NATO or EU? Does he have credibility?
1: Well, yes, I think so. Partly, of course, because he's much preferred to the previous, you know, nationalist, populist Polish government. But, you know, in my view, we've paid far too much attention to Baltic and Polish fears. It is a bit as if, you know, you were to get all your views of British policy or Britain by talking to the Irish, or, you know, all your views of the United States by talking to the Mexicans. I mean, they have their point of view, but it's, you know, it's not necessarily an entirely rational one.
0: I'm speaking to Anatole Levin of the Quincy Institute for Responsible Statecraft. He has the Eurasia Project. We're going to turn to Mother Britain because there's politics afield momentarily. I'm John Batchelor.
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0: I'm John Batsu with Anatole Levin, an Englishman who can help me understand the politics of the moment. There will be a new prime minister, perhaps in hours. At the same time, there was the appalling tragedy of the murder of a former member of the Conservative Party, now associated with the Reform Party, Mrs. Whittacombe. And the solution was in train until counterterrorism showed up. That story is very dark, and there is a lot of debate about it. I don't want to settle that. I want to know if the Parliament can organize itself around the man who is said to be the next Prime Minister, Mr. Burnham, who takes office with an enormous number of pressures that I don't know can be solved. We have money, we have military, we have the Whittacombe murder, we have Farage. I could go on. But Mr. Burnham, no one's ready for the job. They think they are. Does he think he's ready for the job, Anatole?
1: Well, I'm sure he thinks he's ready for the job, or he wouldn't go for it. I think he will start with one very strong card, which is that people in the Labour Party, Labour MPs, will be deeply, deeply anxious not to have another leadership crisis. Having got rid of one prime minister, otherwise they will begin to look very like, you know, the Conservative Party, which lost basically three prime ministers in 3 years through revolts within the party. They really don't want to, you know, to look like that. So Burnham will, I think, have a period, perhaps quite a considerable period, in which he will have the authority to push things through. Now, the question is, will he do so? Does he actually know what he wants? Does he have a programme? And that's not at all clear yet. He's said very, very little on the subject. I mean, most of what he's said sort of indicates essentially a more effective continuation from Starmer. Well, except for this idea of a new sort of deputy government in the north of England, but even that has not been sketched out. I mean, also something which is completely unclear but absolutely critical is whether Burnham will try to change the electoral system from first past the post to proportional representation, because that will critically affect the composition of the next British Parliament. And all of this is completely unclear as yet. Perhaps the fear is because Burnham really maybe he's keeping this to himself so as not, you know, obviously during his leadership campaign, so as not to lose any support or create any opposition. But there's obviously a fear that actually the reason is he just doesn't know. He's been focused on governing, you know, a major city. He's not been thinking about national issues. Well, at that point, of course, he's going to be in the same position that Starmer was when he came to power, with actually no policies of his own to implement. And then he's going to be bombarded, of course, with contradictory advice from different sources within the Labour Party, within the bureaucracy. And, that could lead to very, you know, considerable delay and confusion.
0: Would an election clear the air and give him a mandate if he ran on the issues that are important to him?
1: The thing is, if he ran now, Labour would lose, would risk losing very heavily, I think, because at the moment, you know, the reform is still well ahead, you know, the right-wing populist party. However, reform's vote has been sinking, you know, amidst also these corruption scandals. And if this trajectory continues, Burnham would stand a much better chance some way down the line. So I could be wrong. I mean, you know, I've not talked to Burnham, but I would consider it, looking at the opinion polls, relatively unlikely that he would do that. And he doesn't, of course, need to, because Labour has a huge majority in Parliament. So there's no parliamentary challenge to the Labour government.
0: I'm thinking how Johnson risked a vote and won big time and gave him momentum going into his term. No, he did not succeed. But that was a risk as well. What was that, December some years ago? So you're saying that Burnham could call an election, but it'd be likely in 27, not in 26.
1: Yeah. I mean, we would basically serve out Labour's term. I mean, look, maybe he'll take the risk. But under the first past the post system, you know, it is a risk, because...
0: Right.
1: You know, you only have to get 25% in a seat if everybody else gets 24%. And with reform leading across much of the country, that is a real danger.
0: Anatole Levin, the head of the Eurasia program at the Quincy Institute for Responsible Statecraft. I'm John Batchelor.

0: I'm John Batchelor. I welcome my friend and colleague, Bill Raggio, Senior Fellow, Foundation for Defense of Democracies. He and his colleagues keep the Long War Journal, where you can routinely see reporting from Africa, especially from East Africa, Somalia, but also ranging across to West Africa, all these states in turmoil, considerably attacked by jihadists and or Russian adventurers and or Chinese exploiters and or now and again ISIS. We welcome our colleague Caleb Weiss of the Bridgeway Foundation. He is also posts his materials at the Foundation for Defense of Democracies on the Long War Journal. We're catching up with Caleb about Somalia and drone strikes, but these are not the drones of the Ukrainian battlefield. These are Reapers, big productions that loiter. However, why are they loitering and what is to be done? Caleb, a very good evening to you. For the newer members of the audience, Somalia, where is it and why is it important? And where is Puntland as part of Somalia and why is it important? Good day to you.
1: Good day, John. Thanks for having me again. So Somalia is a country on the Horn of Africa, in East Africa. It's at the tip of where the African continent juts out into the Indian Ocean. Somalia has sort of been a focal point of United States counterterrorism policy, especially in the global war on terror and now beyond, primarily because of rampant jihadism in the country. Obviously, right now, the biggest threat is Al-Shabaab, which is Al-Qaeda's branch for East Africa. But even before Al-Shabaab existed, there was this thing called the Islamic Courts Union, which, as the name suggests, was a collection of Islamic courts set up around Somalia during the Civil War. They hosted Al-Qaeda leaders. Many of them were trained by Al-Qaeda. Even in the early days of the Somali Civil War, in the early 90s, there were Al-Qaeda in Somalia, famously or perhaps infamously. Al-Qaeda members were present during the famous Black Hawk Down battle in 1993. So Somalia has sort of been important to the U.S. for a long time, for different reasons, but especially since 2001, counterterrorism against Al-Qaeda. In more recent years, also Islamic State, and this is where Puntland comes in. Puntland is a, I don't know what to call it these days. It used to be called semi-autonomous region of northern Somalia, but in the past year or so, they've been fully rejecting Mogadishu. So they're sort of their own thing in northern Somalia, capital of Garowe, and then a port city called Bosaso. Southeast of Bosaso, which Bosaso is on sort of the Gulf of Aden shoreline in northern Somalia, so right across from Yemen. Southeast of Bosaso is where the Islamic State has set up shop. And the United States for the past several years have been also focused on them. And this is what I wrote about recently, is there's been back and forth of who the U.S. cares more about in Somalia, Al-Shabaab or Al-Qaeda or the Islamic State.
0: Bill, you have a question for Caleb.
2: Yes, Caleb, with the conflict between the Somaliland government, the Puntland government, with the federal government of Somalia, how has this impacted operations against both Shabaab and the Islamic State? Has the Somali government been helpful to Puntland and Somaliland fighting the Islamic State and Shabaab, which is Al-Qaeda's branch?
1: So I'll go even one step further. There's also Jubaland in the south, which is also heavily contested with Mogadishu. So to the maybe perhaps those unaware, Shabaab is heavily dominant in southern Somalia. In fact, Jubaland, which sort of borders Kenya, most of that is under Shabaab control. Even though they have a nominal government at Kismayo, that's nominally basically Shabaab. But all this to say is it hurts the U.S. counterterrorism policy in many ways. In southern Somalia, what you see a lot is clan warfare between different militias supported by the government against each other. That obviously takes attention and resources away from the fighting against Al-Shabaab. The bickering between Puntland and Mogadishu also makes it harder for coordination. But I will say that in terms of affecting U.S. counterterrorism policy, the Puntland thing doesn't really affect it that much. The U.S. seems to have just started bilateral relations with Puntland itself. The U.S. will obviously still work with FGS, that is the federal government of Somalia, and even their drone strikes against the Islamic State in Puntland says it's in coordination with Mogadishu, but really it's mainly in coordination with Puntland. Somaliland doesn't really fight the Islamic State, nor do they really fight Al-Shabaab. Their status with the U.S. is a bit murkier. The U.S. does meet with them. The U.S. does have some business and military affairs up there, but the U.S. official policy is they see one Somalia. They don't really recognize Somaliland. But like I said, where it does get tricky is in southern and central Somalia. So the Somali National Army, or SNA, the official military of Somalia, is sort of a misnomer. It's basically just a collection of clan militias that are, they support Mogadishu. Now, there are some professional units, mainly trained by the U.S., Turkey, but for the most part, they're essentially just deputized clan militias. And this gets in the way a lot of sort of the clan system in Somalia that sort of oftentimes takes precedent over the federal system. And thus, you see clan fighting all the time. The SNA units essentially turning their weapons on each other despite, you know, they should be fighting Al-Shabaab. And this has sort of brought the U.S. to a boiling point of, in recent weeks, due to all of these factors and sort of political infighting in Mogadishu, the U.S. is essentially pulling funding for the UN mission in Somalia, which is the logistical backbone of the AU military mission in Somalia. So the AU mission, the African Union mission, that is now sort of at a crossroads of whether or not they continue. And that's mainly because of all these bickering and infighting and all sorts of, you know, terribleness and corruption and just bad governance in Mogadishu.
0: What do we need to know about? Oh, go ahead, Bill.
2: Yeah, Caleb, what would be the impact, in your estimation, if the U.S. does follow through with the threat to withdraw support for the African Union forces in Somalia?
1: Well, if they cut the funding to the UN mission, which, like I said, is the logistical backbone of the African Union mission, it'd be really hard for the AU to operate. I mean, the UN does most of their flights. They bring in supplies. They do a lot of, you know, medical evacuations, CASAVAC, you know, all sorts of stuff. The AU does still have funding, but also obviously it puts the mission at, you know, operational risk. But additional funding is also becoming hard for the AU mission. So essentially this would put it on a path to destruction, if you will, and sort of some African states, part of the AU mission there, are again talking about withdrawing in the face of this. If that does happen, essentially Al-Shabaab just has to wait out the clock. These are the forces that are providing a bulwark against Shabaab in defense of Mogadishu and some other cities. The way the SNA is set up, their elite units, which are mainly counterterrorism units, are going the way of, you know, the Afghan commandos of being the frontline forces when they shouldn't be. I really can't see them withholding that much longer, and the U.S. is only committing to drone strikes. I really don't see that doing much more at the same time. Now, Turkey is also involved, but Turkey also is really only doing drone strikes. So if you remove the bulk of the ground forces doing most of the defense of Somali cities, I just don't see it going well for Somalia.
0: You make a distinction, I believe, between the Biden administration and the Trump administration when it comes to who is a target. If I understand correctly, the Biden administration preferred Al-Qaeda Shabaab as a target, and the Trump administration, at least in the early months, prefers ISIS as a target. Is that correct? I might have this confused.
1: It is sort of correct, but it's also sort of just timing. So the reason that the Trump administration has done a lot of drone strikes against Al-Shabaab relative to the presidency of Biden is there was a counteroffensive against the Islamic State in Puntland that the U.S. was heavily supporting. In fact, the U.S. as well as the United Arab Emirates, the UAE, was the main air support parties for that counteroffensive. So in some degree, there were daily airstrikes against Islamic State in northern Somalia, in Puntland. So it's not really necessarily they prefer different targets. It's just the U.S. was actively involved in this locally led counteroffensive. Now, what is distinguishable between the presidencies of Biden and Trump in terms of drone strikes is sort of authorizations. Biden, the same way that Obama and in some respects Bush operated, was that drone strikes were sort of centrally authorized from Washington. Commanders on the ground needed to go up the chain of command all the way to D.C. in order to get approval to do the drone strikes, which meant less drone strikes. With Trump, those restrictions are essentially way more lax. It is up to the local commanders and their discretion over when or when not to use drone strikes. So it's also why we've seen a substantially larger number of drone strikes under Trump.
0: Therefore, I had it exactly backwards. It's Trump who strikes al-Shabaab, and it was Biden who struck ISIS. Now, help the audience. What's the difference between them? They're both killer organizations.
1: Well, you still had it a little backwards. Like, I wouldn't distinguish between who's targeting which group. It's more of a factor of who's doing more. Because Trump also targets Shabaab, which is sort of the point of the article I just published, was that in 2025, Trump was mainly targeting the Islamic State, again, mainly due to that counteroffensive in Puntland. But so far in 2026, we're back to targeting al-Shabaab. Now, the difference between the two is al-Shabaab is al-Qaeda. Islamic State is Islamic State. But the Islamic State in Somalia formed out of al-Shabaab around 2015, with this guy named Abdulkader Mumin, who's actually a British citizen. He's British Somali. He defected from al-Shabaab and formed a small unit of Islamic State guys in the north, and since then sort of spitballed. Before the counteroffensive in Puntland, Islamic State Somalia was perhaps one of the most important Islamic State groups in the world. You know, not only were they funding and coordinating activity across Africa, especially East and Central and Southern Africa, they were also sending money to Afghanistan. The Abbey Gate suicide bombing was paid for by Islamic State Somalia. They're sending money to Yemen. They're sending money to Turkey, Syria, Iraq, you know, elsewhere. They were sort of bankrolling global Islamic State. That's since changed, and now Islamic State Somalia is sort of less important globally, but still an incredibly important management hub for Islamic State in Africa.
0: We're speaking to Caleb Wise of the Bridgeway Foundation, the Foundation for the Defense of Democracies, about the East African war fighting going on in several directions. When we come back, what is to be done? Bill Raggio, Senior Fellow for the Foundation for Defense of Democracies, and my co-host, I'm John Batchelor.

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14: The world's biggest soccer tournament has arrived, and you can trade the entire tournament on Kalshi. 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Last week, Belgium was trading at 2.5% to win it all, meaning a $100 trade could pay out $3,744 if they win soccer's biggest prize. 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
15: A better life with Dr. Sanjay Gupta.
16: Everyone poops. It's not just the name of a classic potty training book. It's a universal truth. Even though everyone does it, almost no one wants to talk about it. Dr. Tricia Pasricha wants to change that. She's the author of a new book. It's called You've Been Pooping All Wrong. And she says there are three critical P's of pooping. The first is propulsion. Both the voluntary push you exert and the involuntary contractions that happen naturally within your body. Top line, when you feel the need to go, don't hold it. The second P is pliability, which refers to stool softness. The keys to this one are making sure you're drinking enough water and eating enough fiber. And the last P is for pelvic floor. If you can get your knees up above your waist while you're on the toilet, like on a stool or a garbage can or a stack of books even, that can make all the difference. I'm Dr. Sanjay Gupta, helping you live a better life.

0: Africa and West Africa, but right now we're concentrating on Somalia. Bill, you have a question for Caleb.
1: Yes, Caleb, you noted the offensive, the Somali government offensive, which took place between 2022 and 2023. How has Shabaab responded to that offensive? Has it lost territory or has it worked to regain territory?
2: Yeah, that's a great question. And also just for the readers, this is a different offensive than what I was just talking about. The sort of a Puntland wet offensive, this was a Mogadishu wet offensive in central Somalia. And in 2022, this was supposed to be sort of like the Anbar awakening in Iraq, if you will, where the tribal militias rose up against Al-Qaeda. Mogadishu was essentially trying to do the same thing. They were trying to get clan militias and other clans in central Somalia to rise up against Shabaab that were under their control. In some respects, it worked initially. They were successful in pushing al-Shabaab back for a number of months, but that has all since stalled and since failed. Al-Shabaab has been able to recapture everything they lost in 2022 and 2023, and they've even gained some more since then. It mainly failed due to, probably poor planning. Deputizing these clan militias and expecting them to hold territory was probably not a good idea. Also, just lack of funding, lack of political will as the offensive dragged on. And sort of al-Shabaab, again, sort of waited out the clock in some respects, but also just as they noticed the clan militias falter and falter and bicker against each other more and more, they struck. And I believe it was in 2024, maybe early 2025, al-Shabaab did their own offensive against this, against these clan militias. And like I said, they've taken back everything. I think there's been a little bit of hyperbole around the state of Mogadishu. I don't think it's about to fall. Obviously, that could change in the future. But al-Shabaab is definitely pushing very near Mogadishu. They're putting an insane amount of pressure on Mogadishu, the African Union's union forces, rather. And essentially, they are setting up a holding pattern and sort of waiting to see what happens with the AU mission.
0: You report that the U.S. has lost confidence in the government, headed by a man named Hassan Sheikh Mohammed. What do we have to know about him to understand?
2: So this is sort of like Donald Trump. This is his second non-consecutive time in office. At first, he brought about some positive change. Again, this offensive against al-Shabaab. However, in recent months, and if not the last year or two, he's been embroiled in a lot of legitimacy crises. So this is issues related around corruption, bribery, sort of. He's now passed his allotted term in office. He's refusing to leave office. So there's a constitutional crisis happening in Mogadishu right now. All sorts of bad governance things. And this is where the U.S. is coming from. They dumped billions of dollars into Mogadishu, both in terms of political and military buildup. And sort of this is what the United States gets for it, is still a inept, often corrupt and weak central government in Mogadishu that is not only weak in Mogadishu, but also constantly bickering with its federal member states in Southwest State. So that's Baidoa. Now, this is sort of near the border with Ethiopia. Federal troops from Mogadishu have been clashing with regional troops in that state for the past 3 months or so. And this is, again, largely due to political differences between the president or former president of that state and Hassan Sheikh. So you could see where the U.S. could definitely be frustrated with this guy that is nominally supposed to be their man in Mogadishu.
0: So we have al-Qaeda at odds with ISIS and the federal government at odds with the provincial government, everybody against
2: and
0: everybody.
2: Odds against itself and sometimes as well.
0: Wonderful. Bill, we have a couple of minutes for a question.
1: Caleb, you note that the United States isn't the only player in Somalia with counterterrorism missions. The United Arab Emirates, or UAE, is also involved. How many strikes has the UAE been credited with? Who are they supporting, and why are they involved here?
2: So credited is, I think, an optimal word here. They've at least been credited with 19 strikes, and this is only what sort of Puntland officials have confirmed. There's definitely been more, but there's no way to prove that. But they are heavily invested in Puntland as well as Somaliland. They have a military base in both, I believe. I think the one in Somaliland is sort of secretive, but an open secret. In Puntland, they are building up a military base in Bosaso. They've funded and trained a lot of Puntland military units. They're doing airstrikes against the Islamic State. Now, the Emiratis also used to be involved in Mogadishu in terms of training their troops as well. Those agreements have since been cast aside. Mogadishu kicked them out earlier this year due to disagreements over Emirati activity elsewhere in the country. So the Emiratis are also mainly just focusing in the north. But to take this time, Turkey's also involved. Turkey has been doing airstrikes in Somalia
0: past
2: several years. Again, their numbers are also unclear. While the U.S. has sort of in more recent months been less transparent about what their drone strikes actually are doing or where they're taking place, the Turks and the Emiratis are absolutely zero transparent. They offer no details, and it mainly requires sort of open source investigation as well as on the ground contacts to sort of confirm their airstrikes. So who knows how much they're actually doing.
0: Caleb Weiss, Bill Raggio, I'm John Batchelor.
3: 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Now get up. All your gear that's on the ground, that's what you're not going to have in a fight.
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19: From ABC News, I'm Dave Packer. Speaking to the nation in primetime tonight, President Trump making a number of claims of fraud about the 2020 election, making the case that they show the nation's election infrastructure is vulnerable. And he says his administration is declassifying new documents that in part show
20: hundreds of thousands of non-citizens and dead people are listed and active on the voter rolls. And yet we still have elections with no voter ID, no proof of citizenship, and tens of millions of ballots floating aimlessly through the mail.
19: ABC's Olivia Rubin.
21: I talked to election officials in these states around the country. They don't want non-citizens on their voter rolls. Michigan last year, they did an audit of their voter rolls. They found 15 individuals who could be non-citizens cast a ballot in the 2024 general election out of 5.7 million votes in that state.
19: Senate Minority Leader Chuck Schumer reacted to Trump's speech, calling it, quote, a desperate attempt to preserve his political power to attack and undermine Americans' sacred right to vote. Acting Attorney General Todd Blanche today met with several survivors of deceased convicted sex offender Jeffrey Epstein's crimes at the Justice Department.
1: Smoke from Canadian wildfires making its way south, causing air quality concerns in the U.S. ABC senior meteorologist Lee Goldberg.
2: Air quality alerts go all the way from the upper Midwest into the Northeast and Mid-Atlantic. Still extreme from Minnesota to Michigan. A front Friday afternoon in the Midwest and the Great Lakes brings thunderstorms and clears the smoke out by Saturday morning. It'll linger in the Northeast till Saturday afternoon.
1: Torrential rain and flooding in Texas, where the governor, Greg Abbott, now says there have been two deaths. He's warning people to avoid driving right now.
22: For the next 24 hours, if you see water on a roadway, know that it's a potential life-threatening hazard that should be avoided.
1: There have been more than 230 high-water rescues so far. 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
10: Here's the official forecast for tonight. Partly cloudy, 73. Mostly sunny tomorrow. A chance of afternoon showers and thunderstorms. 91, the high heat index, making it feel like 102. Tomorrow night, mostly cloudy, down to 74. Saturday, sunny. Some afternoon showers and thunderstorms and a high of 90 degrees. Saturday night, partly cloudy. Overnight rain and thunderstorms, 74. Sunday, it's going to be mostly sunny and 90. I'm Craig Allen on WGOW.
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I'm John Batchelor with Bill Raggio, my colleague and co-host of the Foundation for the Defense of Democracies. Bill keeps a long word journal where you can see Caleb Weiss's reporting from East

0: I'm John Batchelor. I welcome Simon Constable, writing for Wall Street Journal, Barron's, and other distinguished publications in the south of France, in Paradise. But not recently. You may have read the headlines from Europe these last weeks of extremely high temperatures, reminding all of us that Europe is not air-conditioned and built the way the U.S. is. It has older, beautiful buildings, but they're not good for 40 to 44 degrees centigrade. Few things are. So the excitement here has been a melting Europe from London to Paris, certainly to Milan, and throughout the Mediterranean basin. However, Simon, a very good day to you. I understand your weather has moderated. What is it in these 24 hours? Good day, Simon.
1: Good day, John. It's cooler than it was yesterday, significantly. The low was 70 Fahrenheit and the high 91 Fahrenheit, which is much, much, much better than it being over 100, which it frequently has been in the recent weeks. So I'm very happy with that. I can go out there without risking myself fainting. So extra happy. We've got blue skies and a little cloud cover in certain places in the hemisphere. So it's nice.
0: You're very dry. You've had a drought. Rain anywhere?
1: No, except for a light sprinkle a few days ago, but it was a light sprinkle. If we get some thunderstorms, we'll get a lot of rain coming down. We'll hear a thunderclap, and then we'll hear the massive amount of water will be dropping on the house and in the garden, which is much needed at this moment.
0: And the farmers, they're planting their fields, so these are conditions that are not conducive to good planting, but they're used to it. We move from the climate, and I report my climate is bizarre because I'm living with a smoky orange sky, have been for 24 hours, not because of the weather or the climate. Perhaps the contributing factor to the wildfires of Canada that drift down here over New England all the way down the east coast of the United States. I do not recall this being a condition in the late 20th century. It certainly is becoming commonplace here in New England that wildfires extend for days and spread their detritus all over a large landscape. What is significant to me about the wildfires is that they're said to connect to the climate. And the climate is now said to be certainly a super El Nino, meaning the temperatures in the eastern Pacific will be above normal, and that will change the weather patterns of drought and precipitation all around the world. We will struggle with it as we go forward. However, I'm going to turn to better news because you've mentioned your pears. You've mentioned the blossoms in your garden. My lilies are bursting out, Simon. There is a good reason to be in July. All manner in color. And I'm told for the people who have noses, such as my spaniels, that the garden smells like, well, it smells like lilies. You understand.
1: I understand. All
0: very happy. But now we turn to the unhappy part, the commodities. And we'll begin with the tough stuff, energy. What do we have this morning on Brent crude, on natural gas, on electricity? Good day to you.
1: Good day to you. It's very mixed on the energy side of things. So Brent crude is at $85 per barrel. And that's up 7% over the last month. So that's quite a fast move for that. We've got natural gas, that's U.S. natural gas, at $2.91 per unit. And that's down 7.4%. So that's something that I think Americans should be very happy with. And then European Union gas, which is TTF, that's 54.5 euros per megawatt hour. And that's up 30% over the last month. So that's an incredible move there. And that's not going to be good for anyone in the European Union. So I'm going to be one of those people and hoping that the coolness comes soon to us. Going down, we've got gold, which is down 5%, which is not much of a movement at the moment. Silver down 16%. It tends to be much more volatile than gold. And then we've got copper. And this is the worrying bit about this, is when copper goes down, it's really a sign that we've got less of a demand for it, which means the economy is probably slowing down quite a lot. So that's $6.34 per pound, down 2% over the last over the last month. So that's not good. Now, here we've got some good news for the farmers. Soybeans, that's up 7%. Wheat is up 12%, again, over the last month. And corn is up 7%. Remember, a few weeks ago, we were talking about whether these crops would do well without fertilizer. And it looks like the prices going up means they didn't get the fertilizer. But if you've got any plants left, you're going to get paid a lot more for it. And what I missed here was iron ore, which is $99 per metric ton, and that's down 3% in the last month. So, you know, a mixture there, depending who you are and whether you're doing it. So if you're an oil company, you're probably doing well by seeing the Brent crude oil up 7%. But if you're a farmer, you're also happy. And then, you know, if you own some gold, maybe you'll be a bit unhappy.
0: Here's what I don't entirely solve, but I'll mention. The threat to Baba Mandeb. The obvious troubles in the Strait of Hormuz with the U.S. firing on a tanker headed into Kharg Island and the Iranians firing on all manner of cargo ships and tankers. That will be reflected in the price of Brent crude. The Baba Mandeb will also be factored in. We don't know where that's going. The possibility is that panic, but we don't see it yet. But, Simon, we were headed down under 70. We were
1: in the 60s. We're right there. We're right there, which is in a great sweet spot where everybody, the producers could get a decent living from that, and the consumers would be relatively happy with that. And now we've gone backwards into a which place where, yeah, the producers are going to be very happy, but the buyers are not.
0: I mentioned also, do you have a quote on fertilizer, on urea? I didn't ask you to get one, but I have a reason. Here's why. One of the strikes by the Ukrainian drones, it's now a drone war between Ukraine and Russia, was at the major petrochemical plant, 1,300 kilometers from Ukraine, that produces the fertilizer, the chemicals that are necessary for the fertilizer for Russia's export. And that was hit in the last week, burning, said to be under control, but not producing as it does. So that will be reflected in that price of fertilizer coming out of Russia.
1: Absolutely. It will. The good news for everyone is that setting up a fertilizer plant only requires natural gas because we've got the other gases in the atmosphere, which bind together. And then you've got the fertilizer, and you can send that off in little bags to people, and then that works. So it's the nitrogen, which is the, you know, 80% of the hemisphere, you know, what we've got up there in the atmosphere. So that should be easy. It may take a little bit of money to recreate the basically the machine that does that work, but it will be good.
0: Yes, but you're being positive. I was not being negative. I was just mentioning a new factor. Then these numbers are all going to change, and that's not good for the thing we care about, which is worldwide inflation and the long-term effects of the damage to our economy. All right, we'll leave the bad news alone. We've got through commodities. We must mention what happened in the last 24 hours. I do not understand football. You grew up in an atmosphere of football. England last won the World Cup in 1966. So it is 60 years since a victory. It was playing in a semifinal game, I believe, semifinal or quarterfinal, one or the other, against a team from Argentina. I'm not going to pursue what happened with the football game. I'm going to say that suddenly I saw headlines that I'd not seen for many decades about the Falklands War of 1980-81 and the Malvinas War of 1980-81. Simon, there are bad feelings, though it is 40 years later, there are bad feelings in both countries about that war. And it didn't get better with this football match. And though Argentina is not now headed by a dictator and is not now a brutal environment of Peronistas, it has, in fact, a man, Javier Milei, who's quite winning and charming and pro-Western entirely. Suddenly I saw a nasty streak, Simon, a nasty streak.
1: That is a nasty streak, and there's always a... a few people who have a nasty streak in them and they want to put it out there. And there were two things that really have clashed with Argentina and England, particularly. One was the invasion of the Falkland Islands by Argentina's army. And then later that year, there was a soccer match where one of the Argentinian players punched the ball into the back of the net, and nobody saw it, who was one of the referees. And that would have been a not allowed goal, but it basically took the Argentinians to the next level of the World Cup at that point. And I think there's a lot of sore feelings there from Britain. And I know that with the Argentinians, there's a lot of sore feelings that they won't get what they call the Malvinas back as part of Argentina. It is what it is, and we can't do anything about that. But I do know that football is a good game, and it's about honour and playing hard and tough. And I don't mean that in a mean way. I mean, just it's a lot of running that these players do, and they have a lot of skill in it, both teams. I'm sad that England didn't make it through to the next level. But, you know the semi-finals, that's pretty good.
0: Simon Constable in the south of France, we're going to turn to a quiz that I guarantee will both entertain you and humiliate you about longevity in the United States of America. 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
21: I'm feeling lucky to have my college-age kids home with me for a few weeks this summer. And one of the things I know we're going to be talking about, AI. I've started to use it more often at the hospital to get fresh takes on patient problems that I'm trying to solve. And for my girls, well, I know that they are navigating college now with these new powerful tools. Something, frankly, that you and I couldn't have even imagined when we were in school. But while it may be tempting to outsource your studying and your work to these large language models, I beg you not to. And that's because AI chatbots tend to reproduce what researchers call weird viewpoints. That's an acronym: Western, Educated, Industrialized, Rich, and Democratic. Look, AI isn't going away. And admittedly, it can be a really powerful tool. But you don't want it doing your thinking for you. I'm Dr. Sanjay Gupta, helping you live a better life.

0: I'm John Betts with my good friend Simon Constable. He's in the south of France. He writes for the Wall Street Journal and Barron's and other distinguished publications. He has a new quiz up at the Wall Street Journal about longevity. Simon, introduce your quiz before you humiliate me and everybody else.
1: Okay, it's a quiz that's going to be hard because they're always hard, these ones, because I'm given topics and told to write about it, and I do my best. So we all know that life is finite, but some people live far longer than others, and it isn't always clear why longevity varies from person to person. Some point to genetics, others to wealth, and still others to where people live. I think they're all important. How much do you know? Well, I knew nothing. So if you get one question right, you've done better than me. So let's go with the first question. What is the average life expectancy at birth for the total U.S. population?
0: All right, there are five choices. 75 years, 77 years, 79 years, 81 years, 84 years. Drum roll. I got it wrong. How'd you do, Simon?
1: Well, I wrote this, so it's C, 79 years, which is it's up from 78.4 in 2023, and this is the 79 is for data from 2024. It takes a long time to get the data all collated and collected and all that sort of stuff. So, yes, 79 years, that's the average life expectancy for Americans, and I think it's a good long time. Question number two. Which U.S. state has the highest average life expectancy?
0: Drum roll.
1: Well, drum roll. Well, let's give you the choices that people might wonder. Hawaii, Massachusetts, Colorado, California, New Jersey. I'll let you guess.
0: I got it wrong. I know. I did this already. I got it wrong. What did I do wrong? Simon, this is not a fair. Hawaii is not a member of the United States. It's in the Pacific Ocean.
1: And it has a little Union Jack on its flag. It's Hawaii. It's Hawaii, and I guess a lot of people could see that. It's a nice island or a nice few islands, and that's good. And people are very happy living there. Maybe it's because they're very happy that they're living longer. Let's go for a third one then.
0: All right.
1: Which state has the lowest life expectancy? Was it Indiana, Arkansas, Ohio, West Virginia, or Mississippi?
0: I got this one wrong, too, even though I was just guessing, and I figured I'll keep guessing. I'll get one right. All right, drum roll.
1: Drum roll. It's West Virginia, and West Virginia has a life expectancy of 72.2 years, according to the CDC.
0: Does this mean if you get on a plane in West Virginia and go to Hawaii, you'll live longer?
1: Basically, yes. I think that is what the conclusion must be. With that, and you know, life can be hard when you've got a coal mining business in the whole of West Virginia. That's a tough business. I grew up in a coal mining area too, and it's hard work.
0: I mentioned Simon's pitch for Hawaii. My testimony is I once spent 2 weeks in Hawaii on the beach in Waikiki and roaming around. The only thing I can say is I think I'm still there. Every day is the same. It's a dream. It never ends. And it can be a little boring, but it is perfect. So I see why they live longer. All right. The fourth question. This one's ridiculous, Simon. Go ahead.
1: Okay. So which of these three countries, and the countries are listed in threesomes, which of these countries have the highest longevity in the world according to United Nations data?
0: Go ahead.
1: A, which is Moldavia, Turkestan, Guyana, number two, which is the B question, South Korea, Canada, Italy. C is Faroe Islands, Singapore, Australia. D is Monaco, San Marino, and Hong Kong. And then E is Switzerland, Norway, and Estonia. Well, I wouldn't have got this.
0: Neither would Anthropic. Claude is raising his hand right now saying, hey, what? What is this? You've totally confused AI. All right.
1: Drum roll.
0: Yes, go ahead.
1: Drum roll, it's D, Monaco, San Marino, and Hong Kong.
0: We've left six questions for subsequent conversations with Simon Constable in the south of France. My goodness, Simon. What a quiz you've come up with now. Simon is in better temperatures than I left him the last time. I'm John Batchelor.
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4: 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So that's takeaway one. 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So as a creator, how are you bringing the community into your creative process? And then the third, consumption behaviors are really changing. So people are moving away from kind of this idea of impulsive buying. And so building that trust longer term versus kind of that impulse buying.
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14: You know, it's funny, when I think back to what the typical American dinner looked like when you and I were kids, there's usually some kind of meat featured at the center of the plate. Vegetables are there, but often thought of as a side dish. More and more, though, we are coming to realize that a plant-based diet, with little or no meat even, is going to be a healthier way to eat for just about everyone. New study out of the University of Hawaii Cancer Center found that eating a high-quality plant-rich diet that includes whole grains, vegetables, and fruits may prevent cognitive impairment even when people start that diet in their late 50s and 60s. Yeah, it's important to make sure you're getting enough protein, fats, complex carbohydrates. Just because you cut out or even cut back on meat, though, is not a license to eat whatever you want. Focus on eating whole, real foods. I'm Dr. Sanjay Gupta, helping you live a better life.
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0: I'm John Batchelor, Hotel Mars Episode N. My colleague and co-host and co-pilot, Dr. Space himself, David Livingston, and we're joined by our two China watchers, Doug Messier who runs a Substack page I highly recommend. He's posting routinely matters to do with the politics of space as well as the engineering. And Rick Fisher of the International Assessment and Strategy Center, who is our man on boosters and also capabilities on the surface of the moon, because this will eventually involve security, a.k.a. weapons systems. However, we begin with a stunt already predicted by Jared Isaacman, the new administrator and practiced hero of astronauts everywhere. Jared Isaacman on national television imagined this scenario. It is a few days before Christmas 2027. All the world is gripped on a drama on the television set, on the videos everywhere. The three Tychonauts are about to go into the cone of silence on the other side of the moon. When they emerge, the question is, what will they be reading? Genesis, as Apollo 8 read? Something about Xi Jinping? Or another document entirely? The Tychonauts go silent. We wait for Apollo-like success. Rick, I come to you because 2027 seems awful early. That's next Christmas. And what that could mean is that China has caught up, has imitated. What is that mission meant to prepare us for? Good evening to you, Rick.
1: Good evening, John. Yes, a 2027 circumlunar mission will likely be preceded or soon followed by low Earth orbit tests of their lunar lander. We expect that by the end of this year, 2026, that an initial short single stack version of the Long March 10 space launch vehicle will take an unmanned new Mengzhou manned space capsule with some cargo up to the Chinese Tiangong space station. And that could be followed in early 2027 with a manned test of the Mengzhou to the space station, then to be followed by a launch on the larger Tricore Long March 10, which will also will have to have been tested already, taking the Tychonauts around the moon, as Jared Isaacman is predicting.
0: Doug, a very good evening to you. The circumlunar is a stepping stone to get everyone's attention, but the lander is where they're going. What will the Chinese landing look like? Will it be radically different than one we're used to, or the same? Good evening to you, Doug.
16: Good evening. I think it'll be similar in shape, and perhaps not in shape, but in size to what NASA did in the 1960s. It's in that kind of class of weight and operations. They're going to build upon that and probably send other landers and equipment for a lunar base, a lunar station that they're working with Russia on.
0: So they're not going to just put footprints on the surface and come back. They've got a building to do.
16: Yeah, the footprints are just the start. So they'll put footprints on and then build an international lunar research station.
0: And so do you have a date for when they start this mission? When will they touch the moon? What's with 2027 circumlunar? It was a year and some. It was less than a year before we touched the moon. Are they that quick?
16: They're talking about doing it before 2030, and that's the concern, because NASA is aiming to get to the South Pole of the moon in 2028.
0: Right.
16: So there's a bit of a race going on, a kind of a moon race 2.0.
0: Right, moon race 2.0. That's what we're calling this episode of Hotel Mars. David, you have a question for the gentleman.
20: What do you think the real fallout will be if we don't return to the moon before China? Is it a big deal, or is it just a sort of an ego big deal? How do you see it?
0: Rick, take that.
1: Yes. China is mounting a significant effort to try to, I wouldn't say initially control, but certainly eventually control the traffic between the Earth and the moon through the United Nations. If China gets to the moon first in Race 2.0, that will boost its prestige and its claim to exercise this kind of leadership, to set new rules, to perhaps
4: eclipse the Artemis Accords to subject the United States and all other spacefaring nations to rules set by the United Nations, which in effect will be rules created and set by China.
0: Doug, you're thinking about how the U.S. and our allies will see the circumlunar mission and the possibility of a moon landing before us. Is there a measure of envy? Is there a measure of disgust or disregard?
16: I think it'd be a massive political black eye for the United States. Mm-hmm. If China gets there first. The U.S. got to the moon in the 1969 to 72. It's been trying to get back to the moon for decades, and the programs get delayed, and they cost too much. And here China outstrips us and gets there first would be a massive blow to American prestige and a massive benefit to China in that regard. It's a political thing. It's also who controls the area that they're landing. Now, the South Pole, both countries are aiming for the South Pole because we believe there's water ice, frozen ice under the surface that can be used for fuel, oxygen, those types of things. And whoever gets there first will be able to control that certain areas that they land on and claim that and be able to mine it.
0: Let's beat the Chinese. Rick, what is the NASA plan for return to the moon? I read everywhere about SpaceX. I read everywhere about Blue Origin. What does the initial station base look like that we're going to build this time? Not just footprints. What are we building?
4: Initially, we're sending one of two human landing systems, the Starship-based HLS or the Blue Origin Blue Moon Mark II HLS. And they can transport to the surface of the moon far more cargo than was ever envisioned during the Apollo era. So if these two systems work, then the American goal is to populate at least four moon base locations, build up semi-permanent habitats, and equip those habitats with power, nuclear power, rovers, communication systems, a lunar satellite constellation, and then we go from there. We use that infrastructure to establish our presence, the areas that we control, and build up either commercial enterprises on the moon or do what we have to do to prepare for Mars.
0: Doug, what do the Chinese want to put on the surface of the moon? Not more than footprint.
16: Well, it'll be an international lunar station, and they'll run that with Russia. Russia's a partner in that, and they're also recruiting other countries to do that. And I think it'll be similar to NASA's model to do research and also to extract the resources on the surface.
0: More than one of them? NASA said four is its ambition. Does China have a number?
16: I've not heard a number. Maybe Rick knows.
4: Yeah, John, what we know so far from an article written in part by the chief designer of their lunar program, Wu Weiren, is that initially China will just be sending periodic manned missions that will be tending a much larger unmanned system of systems presence in one, maybe more locations, most likely, probably more locations. But that then will transition to a more permanent manned presence by 2045, by which time the Chinese expect to have some kind of space shuttle, probably between a low Earth orbit space station and a kind of gateway space station, either at the L1 Lagrangian point between the Earth and the Moon, or in some kind of lunar orbit, but that with a reusable lunar lander, as opposed to their single-use lunar lander that they're going to start with.
0: Well, in detail about the Chinese program, to your understanding, Doug, this involves the Russians. They have their own team of countries that have signed up, sort of like a Chinese Artemis. Are they planning on taking other nationals to the moon? Is this a publicity stunt or a scientific mission or both?
16: Well, a scientific mission and national expansion out into space. It's kind of all of those things. I'm sure the Russians will have seats on these missions. The U.S. Has partners in Europe, Japan, Canada. Canadians flown to around the moon a few months ago. Europeans and Japanese, you can expect that to make them to fly as well on the Artemis program. So it'll be similar in that regard. And getting back to what Rick was saying, the U.S. Base is going to take a while to build up. They're talking about around 2033 to begin to have kind of a permanent presence. So the U.S. approach would be, you know, it would be extended missions leading to eventually a permanent presence in the early to mid-2030s.
0: 10 years from now. Okay. David, you have a quick question. I have a couple of minutes.
20: So much of this program for the United States will take place in the next administration. So do you see that continuation as vulnerable? And if we don't make it back to the moon first, is it more vulnerable? Or is going back to the moon and this program sufficiently vital and worthy that whatever the administration is, they will continue it and at the same pace?
0: Doug, you take that.
16: It's difficult to say. I think if the Chinese are there, we're going to want to be there. So I think there'll be a fair amount of support for continuing the program. It's a matter of how efficiently we can do that and whether or not the funding continues. And we'll see what happens with that. I think the 2028 deadline is driven as much by fear of China as it is by the fact that President Trump is supposed to leave in January 2029. So he wants to see a landing before he leaves office.
0: Doug Messier for Substack. Rick Fisher for the International Assessment and Strategy Center. David Livingston, Dr. Space of the Space Show. This is Moonrace Part 2. Hotel Mars, Episode N. I'm John Batch.
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15: Everyone poops. 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It's a universal truth. Even though everyone does it, almost no one wants to talk about it. Dr. Tricia Pasricha wants to change that. She's the author of a new book. It's called You've Been Pooping All Wrong. And she says there are three critical P's of pooping. The first is propulsion. Both the voluntary push you exert and the involuntary contractions that happen naturally within your body. 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The second P is pliability, which refers to stool softness. 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And the last P is for pelvic floor. 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

0: I'm John Betts with my colleagues, and we are entertaining a second lunar race, a moon race, one that I lived through and David Livingston lived through, we all lived through in the 1960s. It was exciting. The U.S. won. We forgot about it. Well, it's on again. And we welcome Rick Fisher and Doug Messier to imagine it for us. Rick, I wanted to come to you with a logical question. Do you see China and the U.S. working together as U.S. and the Soviets worked together in the 1970s?
1: John, that is certainly a hoped-for outcome by many in

0: the space commentariat. But whether it will indeed happen beyond, let's say, very simple and preliminary cooperation, like protocols for rescue operations and the such, is difficult to see, because the Chinese have ambitions well beyond mere scientific and commercial. The Chinese view the moon, Mars, and indeed the whole solar system as a ground for competition to prove the superiority of their ideology, and indeed to establish its superiority, to enforce the hegemony that it seeks on Earth. So when both China and the United States go to the moon, they will be going as very nervous rivals, and will be, behavior on the moon will very much be determined by their behavior on Earth. China going to war over Taiwan or attacking Japan or some such could very easily escalate into unfortunate outcomes on the moon.
1: Doug, does China see the moon as a stepping stone for Mars and beyond, or does it see it as a permanent base for itself?
2: Probably both. I mean, there's going to be a base, lunar research station, and the U.S. is aiming for Mars, and I believe China will. I haven't heard much about their Mars program other than they're sending automated probes, and they'll probably get a sample back from the surface before NASA does. And that'll be another big blow to U.S. prestige. But Rick may know more about what their plans for Mars.
1: Did they talk about the moon as a stepping stone, Rick, or the real thing?
0: No, it's a stepping stone, John. They're China Aerospace Science and Technology Corporation. Their dominant state-owned rocket company has produced, or is perhaps still working on, a 100-year plan to occupy the solar system.
1: Right.
0: So the moon is a stepping stone to that goal, and that goal is tied into Chinese Communist Party larger ambitions for hegemony on Earth.
1: David, you have a question.
3: Hypothetically, would planning a Chinese-American comparable mission to Apollo Soyuz test flight to sort of build the pathway to cooperation be useful, and is it even plausible?
1: Doug?
2: Not at the moment. I don't see that the Trump administration doing that, but things change. I mean, if you'd asked me in 1969 whether the U.S. and Russia would be flying in 1975 with the Apollo Soyuz test project, I probably would have laughed. But things can change over time, and administrations change, and so it's possible. I don't see it on the horizon anytime soon.
1: Rick, we have a couple of minutes. Do we have all the systems that we need in order to create that station by 2035, 2040? Or do we have to,
0: No, not.
1: do we need some engineering invention?
0: Oh, yes. There's a great deal of work that has to be done. We have to develop safe, compact, nuclear-based power plants. The moon habitats have yet to be fully engineered. We have at least two types of rovers that have yet to be developed. We're just now letting out contracts for a series of unmanned moon probes that will also prepare the way. There's just a tremendous amount of work to be done, $30 billion worth, according to NASA's latest plans.
1: Doug, do you hear similar things about China? They want habitats, they want rovers, they want power plants.
2: Yeah, absolutely. It'll be similar to what the U.S. does. And getting back to the last question, the U.S. Doesn't ha has not tested any of the landers that they're supposed to take astronauts to the moon in 2 years. Now, they're about to do that next year with Artemis 3, but it won't be like an Apollo 9 mission where the landers separate and fly around. It's going to be far less than that. So there's a lot to do on the landers. in the next 2 years to get people back to the moon. And it'll be interesting to see if NASA can pull that off in that time frame.
1: Doug Messier of Substack, Rick Fisher of the International Assessment Center, David Livingston, my colleague and co-host of The Space Show. David, what will they be reading when they come around the surface, come around the moon to us? What do you imagine?
3: Maybe a little poem or something from Mao. What do you think?
1: I think that that's a good idea. Some Maoist inspirational thought. Everybody gets to play this game. What will they read when they come around the surface of the moon? Merry Christmas, 2027. This is Hotel Mars, Episode N. I'm John Batchelor.
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15: From ABC News, I'm Dave Packer. President Trump, in a primetime speech Thursday, announced his administration is releasing previously classified documents he claims show the vulnerability of U.S. election security and infrastructure, including overseas meddling.
16: Hundreds of millions of U.S. voter files are in the hands of foreign governments. Our machines and ballot counting systems are exposed to hacking and manipulation and corruption.
15: Trump calling for investigations at multiple federal agencies, but as ABC legal analyst Dan Abrams points out, the departments that would investigate these attacks on democracy were just reduced by the Trump administration.
17: You've got Tulsi Gabbard making the announcement that they were scaling back the Foreign Malign Influence Center. The FBI shuttered a task force dedicated to investigating foreign deception operations. They shed staff at the U.S. Cybersecurity and Infrastructure Security Agency, which deals with foreign disinformation. I mean, these are the agencies that would help root this out.
15: An attorney representing the family of Johann Sebastian Guerrero, who was shot and killed by ICE agents in Biddeford, Maine, Monday, said he was in the U.S. legally. Family attorney Benjamin Gideon.
18: I want to be clear about something. Johann Sebastian, before he was shot to death, had been accused of committing no crime.
15: The governor says floods in Texas have left at least two people dead. Folks in the Hill Country are on high alert as the Guadalupe River swells. Kerrville, Texas Chief of Police Jarrell Haley.
19: Both the city of Kerrville and Kerr County have declared the disaster for our area. We've requested state and federal assistance to help mitigate the damage and aid us in our response.
15: Hundreds of wildfires burning in Canada and the Northwest, sending smoke blowing east, along with air quality alerts all throughout the East Coast. 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
21: Thousands of people are converging on Yosemite National Park, creating some crowd chaos this summer.
22: Hikers squeezing past each other down a steep and packed cliffside at the popular Mist Trail, carefully navigating narrow staircases while lines inch past each other in both directions.
23: Like an amusement park, there's just people everywhere.
22: Hiker Mobeen Zarikari.
24: I did witness a lot of people slipping on the trail, actually, and I think some people got hurt.
22: And it's not just the trails. Tree-lined roads lined with cars. In Yosemite Village, visitors say finding a parking space can take nearly an hour.
21: ABC's Will Reeve. The National Transportation Safety Board says it's taking over the investigation into a Ryanair incident where a passenger was almost sucked out of the plane due to cabin decompression midair. Greece said it will take part in the investigation. The FBI is investigating shots fired at a federal building in Phoenix.
25: The FBI says somebody fired shots at an enforcement and removal operations building in Phoenix. Enforcement and removal operations are part of ICE, handling deporting those ordered out of the U.S. The FBI says several rounds hit the exterior of the building on Tuesday. Nobody was injured. The FBI is asking for the public's help to learn more about what unfolded and who fired the shots. Alex Stone, ABC News.
21: ESPN says the NBA is investigating the circumstances surrounding the Milwaukee Bucks signing of Gary Trent Jr. for possible circumvention of the salary cap. Dave Packer, ABC News.
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26: Here's the official forecast for tonight. Partly cloudy, 73. Mostly sunny tomorrow, a chance of afternoon showers and thunderstorms. 91 the high heat index, making it feel like 102. Tomorrow night, mostly cloudy, down to 74. Saturday, sunny, some afternoon showers and thunderstorms, and a high of 90 degrees. Saturday night, partly cloudy, overnight rain and thunderstorms, 74. Sunday, it's going to be mostly sunny and 90. I'm Craig Allen on WGOW.
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0: I'm John Batchelor. I welcome Professor Alan McHale. His new book, Newcomers, tells a story that is exactly what New York needs to learn about itself. Dutch, not English, Dutch. This is the story of Anthony and Gritcha and the founding of New York, you bet. You've heard about Peter Stuyvesant. Well, you're going to meet a completely different character here than we get in the fairy tales. Professor, congratulations. I've been reading about New York and about the founding of America for 50 years. Never did I come across a book that tells a story in this wonderful way. We begin, of course, in a magical scene that you begin your book with. A cinema would begin it here, too. The Old Kirk in Amsterdam. And the register to marry, because they have to have their banns read three times before it's official. This is the Dutch Reformed Church, Protestants, in the 17th century. Gritcha and Anthony. Why are they in the Old Kirk, and who is Anthony on this day? Good evening to you, Professor.
1: Hi, John. Thanks for having me. Right, so Anthony enters history at this moment, in 1629, in December, in the Old Kirk, the old church of Amsterdam. This is the first source we have about him from anywhere else in the world, we know more about Gritcha's life before this moment, and I'm sure we'll talk about that. But this is where I begin because it's where Anthony's story begins in the historical record. I try to squeeze as much information as we can from this single source that relays Anthony's origins. As I spend a lot of time in the book trying to show, it tells a rather different story than the one that has been passed down for about 150 years.
0: The story that was passed down and that still exists, if I understand, in some exhibits and museums and in the books of the last 300 years, is that his name is Anthony the Turk, or Anthony van Cartagena, or Anthony van Sala. All of this associates him not with Protestantism, not even with Catholicism or Christianity, associates him with Muslims of the moment, sometimes called Turks, sometimes called Moors, sometimes called Moroccans. All of that is language in the 17th century that is both alarming and alluring. It's a combination, very romantic language, but frightening, because the Ottoman Empire has been in place for several hundred years at this point, and the threat, at the same time the promise and the mystery of Islam, dominates the thinking of Northern Europe. So Anthony, with the idea of being Anthony the Turk, is from Cartagena, he says, although that might not be accurate. Professor, you are a good detective, and Sherlock Holmes says whatever is impossible is, no matter how improbable, is the truth. So you entertain Cartagena, you entertain Sala. What does that tell us about Anthony's first 22 years?
1: That's right. So, in the marriage registration, Anthony says that he's 22 at the time of the marriage. So we can place his birth date around 1606 or 1607, most likely 1607. It also says in this source that he is from Cartagena. So his name, as given in the source, is Antonis Janssen von from Cartagena. Cartagena, there were two Cartagenas, we should say at the beginning, the Spanish port in the Mediterranean, and then there was also one in the Caribbean. Most likely he's speaking about the Spanish port city. So that's the only source we have about him from anywhere in the world. Just to go to the mythology and the canonical story that's told about Anthony from the internet to very scholarly works, is that he was a Turk from Saleh, a city in Morocco on the Atlantic coast of Morocco near today's Rabat. And this is said in the contemporary sources from the 17th century in New Netherland, that he's a Turk, a Mohammedan, and from Morocco. So historians have, rightfully so, followed the lead of the sources and tried to explain how it is that this person who is called a Turk and a Muslim ended up in a Dutch colony in North America that eventually becomes New York City. I, of course, am interested in that story. That's how I initially got into it. This idea that there was a Muslim living in Manhattan in the 17th century was very appealing and alluring and perhaps threatening, as you nicely put it. But I think we have to take the earliest source we have him about him. We have to take the earliest source we have about him seriously. And it says that he's from Spain. It doesn't say he's from Morocco. Now, in the 1850s, a Dutch-American historian and politician, someone who had become a member of Congress from Long Island, started reading the sources of New Netherland, the same sources that I read, and sees that there is a person called Anthony Janssen von Salé, Anthony the Turk. He's referred to as a Turk, a rascal, and a horned beast in one of the earliest sources we have about him. He's called a Mohammedan. So this person, Tunis Bergen is his name, the historian, kind of throws out the idea as a hypothesis that perhaps this person, who's called a Muslim in New Netherland, was the son of a particular Dutch convert to Islam who had settled in Morocco and was quite a famous figure in the first half of the 17th century. This is a man named Jan Janssen from Haarlem in the Netherlands, who had been captured at sea and by North African pirates, taken to various places in North Africa, Algiers, etc., eventually ends up in Salé. And as was the way at the time, one of the ways that he could have gained his freedom was by converting to Islam and agreeing to work for the leaders of Salé. So Jan Janssen does this. He's one of several dozen Dutch captured by North African pirates who take a similar path. He converts to Islam. He settles in Salé. He takes on a whole new family. And his future is now in this North African port. He changes his name to Murat Reis, Murat the sea captain, we could say, and leads some of the most daring raids in all of North African piracy history on Iceland and on Ireland. He also comes back to the Netherlands at various points and links up with his former family, the family he had left in Haarlem. So Bergen in the 19th century, you know, knows about Jan Janssen, sees this Muslim in New Amsterdam and connects the two and says, maybe this guy, Anthony the Turk, was the son of Jan Janssen. Now, historians have taken that initial floated idea, and Bergen is careful with his language. He calls it a hypothesis. He qualifies it in all kinds of ways. But historians have taken that little seed and run with it in all kinds of directions, inventing, I would say, sometimes very tall tales about what Anthony looked like, who his mother was, all kinds of other things. As I show in the book, the dates of Jan Janssen's story and the dates of Anthony's story don't really line up. If Anthony was born in 1607, he could have lied about his birth date in the marriage certificate, but there are all kinds of reasons to believe he didn't, and I go through that in the book. But if he was born in 1607, Jan Janssen wasn't even captured by North African pirates until 1618, so over a decade later. So the notion that Anthony was born in Morocco to Jan Janssen doesn't really work there. The other thing to say is that this is a marriage that is occurring in the Dutch Reformed Church. The Dutch Reformed Church ostensibly would only have allowed marriages to occur in the church if both parties were thought to be Dutch Reformed, at least. Anthony could have been faking it. He could have been lying about his religion, etc. But authorities had to believe that he was enough of a Dutch Reformed person to be able to marry in the church. So we have a person who says he's from Cartagena, who is getting married in the church, and whose story doesn't at all line up with the story of Jan Janssen, the canonical story that's been told about him for 150 years. So I think we have to be humble about what we can know and what we can't know, and suggest that the story about Jan Janssen is clearly not accurate, and that there's another story about Anthony's youth.
0: We're speaking of a man who is going to die in 1676 as one of the richest men in New York and a founder of what was New Amsterdam, what becomes New York. Now we're going to meet his bride, Richa. The book is Newcomers. Alan McHale is the author. I'm John Batchelor. 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
2: 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A series brought to you by the Leadership Institute and Radio America.
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0: I'm John Batchelor with Professor Alan McHale. He's at Yale University, a professor of history, and he has done the detective work of discovering what we can know about Anthony and Gritje Johansson and their journey from Amsterdam, the old world, to New Amsterdam, the new world, in the 17th century. Gritje has a much more discoverable background. She's from Germany, Lower Rhine, but her way to that altar tells a story of who she is and how she will be confronted in the new world as well. This is about America being a place to reinvent yourself. We say Hollywood is today. No, America was in the 17th century. Professor, as I understand it, Gritsch's opportunities when she comes to Amsterdam, in a city that's growing very quickly with migrants from the whole region. There's been an 80 years war. It's not entirely over, although they're eventually going to stand down in a few more years. There are soldiers everywhere. There are massacres everywhere. And Gritsch wants to work, so she becomes a maid, a lady's maid, and is abused by her master. That is not atypical. But she's tough enough to push back, despite the fact that there's an unwanted child that she gives birth to. What I liked about her is that she's got grit right away. And her first marriage to a young man, he dies on her. And so she finds Anthony. Can we suppose where they met? There's a section of the front that you could say was very good for canning herring. Is that where they met?
1: In all likelihood. And the reason I say that, well, there are a couple of reasons. One is that in the marriage certificate, Anthony is said to be living in this district of Amsterdam, which, as you say, is right on the Amsterdam's canonical shoreline, and is an area that had been devoted to packing herring, which was big business in Amsterdam in the 15th and the 16th centuries, but had slowly sort of morphed into an area, in part because it was so close to the coast, that had many bars and many brothels. And these institutions, obviously, when people think about Amsterdam today, they think about the red light district and whatnot. It wasn't as salacious then. These institutions played a crucial role in the commerce that made Amsterdam so rich and increased the population, as you said, John, in the first half of the 17th century. The East India Company and the West India Company, the major overseas maritime companies that were based in Amsterdam, needed men. They needed men on their ships. They needed men to work once in the colonies. They needed an enormous labor force. So these bars and brothels were places where men who had washed up on shore, who didn't have a place to stay, didn't have a lot of money, who didn't know a lot of people, they could automatically sort of find some comfort, some respite, alcohol. In these places, sometimes pleasure, engaging sex work in these institutions. They were down and out people. They didn't have a lot of money, and so they would rack up huge tabs in these institutions. And the companies would contract with the women who worked in these bars and brothels as intermediaries, essentially to get them laborers. So they would tell these women, make sure these men run up large bar tabs, and we will promise in return for their labor to pay their bar tabs. So there was actually a whole category of worker who is known as a soul seller. These women were known as soul sellers for selling these men to the companies. So after the harrowing life that Gritje experienced when she first came to Amsterdam, that you relayed very well, she ends up likely working in one of these bars/brothels. We have a source from New Netherland from many years later, about a decade later, that claims to have seen her working in one of these institutions and claims that she was a sex worker. And we have to take this source with a sort of grain of salt, in that obviously, calling Gritje a sex worker was a way of maligning her character, of calling into question her morals. We might push back against that and say that sex work is work like any other, and we shouldn't attach a kind of moral valence to that kind of work. But in the 17th century and even today, it had that kind of negative character. Gritje was very likely working in this district of the Amsterdam, in a bar, in a brothel, perhaps as a sex worker, perhaps as a barmaid, perhaps as simply someone working in one of these institutions. And we don't have any smoking gun evidence, but a lot of circumstantial evidence to suggest that it's in one of those institutions that Anthony and Gritje met in Amsterdam and eventually made their way to the Oude Kerk, to the Old Church, which is only a 10-minute walk from this part of Amsterdam, and registered their intention to marry.
0: All right, let's get them to on shipboard. We have a couple of minutes to do it. 1629, they marry.
1: Yep.
0: However, there's reason to believe they did not sail for the New World until 1633. Those missing 4 years, are they a problem, or do we have an explanation for where they could have been? They were living together, and and married couples were preferred in the New World, but they delayed their departure. Where do we think they lived in those years? We have one minute.
1: We don't ultimately know which ship they took to come to the New World. The marriage certificate actually says that they were given permission to marry on board the ship, right, which suggests they might have left immediately. But we don't have the sources for the 1630s from New Netherland to suggest that they were there earlier. There is some evidence to suggest that, as you say, they might have arrived in 1633. There was a ship that went to England and then went actually to South America, and then up to New Netherland. Why South America? The Dutch were engaged in a war in Brazil.
0: 30 seconds, Alan.
1: Okay. We're engaged in a war in Brazil against the Portuguese in this period. And Anthony is exactly the kind of person who would have been enlisted to fight. So it is possible. And as you say, couples were preferred over individuals. It is possible that Anthony was enlisted in the war effort, made it to Brazil, and then eventually made it to New Amsterdam.
0: Alan McHale is the author, Newcomers, and welcome Anthony and Gritcha when we come back. I'm John Batchelor.
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10: When we talk about how much exercise someone should get, current guidelines call for about 150 minutes of moderate intensity exercise or 75 minutes of vigorous intensity exercise every week. New study out of the UK makes a strong case for vigorous exercise if and when you can do it. Now, researchers determined that even little bursts of vigorous exercise can significantly reduce someone's risk of 8 different diseases: dementia, type 2 diabetes, fatty liver disease, chronic respiratory disease, chronic kidney disease, immune-mediated inflammatory diseases, major cardiovascular events, and atrial fibrillation. We're not talking about complicated training programs here. Just work with what you can into your everyday life. If you are breathless and unable to speak in complete sentences, then you've hit the mark. I'm Dr. Sanjay Gupta, helping you live a better life.
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0: I'm John Batchelor with Professor Alan McHale. His new book, Newcomers, is the story of a young couple. They're married now because they know that that is a preferential way to get out of Amsterdam and in the New World. It took them a while to get there, but they're in New Amsterdam itself, part of New Netherlands. We call it New York today. It's much smaller than you can possibly imagine. At its height, I think it was 6,000 to 7,000 people settled in all of New Netherlands. This is they call it the North River. We call it the Hudson today. We next come across a document because the professor's built his story around the written record. And in between is a detective work to do. We next come across them right away when they start keeping the records that we have in the New York archives in 1638. And they're already established as farmers. Where are they living, Professor?
1: So they live at number 22 on the Manatus map, which is way downtown today in the financial district. And near Stone Street, for example, if people know where that is. And they live on a farm, a modest farm, with a couple structures, animals, growing crops. The first source that we have about them, the one that you mentioned, is from 1638, and it is a dispute with one of their neighbors. The end result of this dispute is that their dog has been killed, most likely by this neighbor. We don't know the backstory of why they were fighting, but in the course of the proceedings around this case, the neighbors refer to Anthony as a Turk, a rascal, and a horned beast. Right. That's the quote from the sources.
0: And therein lies the friction. There are illustrations in the professor's book, and one is that map of the New Amsterdam. And it says, number 22, Anthony the Turk. What did they mean by calling somebody the Turk? Did they do that routinely? Was it meant to disregard him, to disenfranchise him? Why did they write it down in the document?
1: Yeah, terrific question. There are actually two individuals in New Netherland who are referred to as Turks. I have a whole article that's separate from the book about that other person. But Anthony is the one that's most usually referred to as a Turk. And you're right, Turk, in its most general sense, meant a Muslim, any kind of Muslim. It didn't necessarily mean someone from the Ottoman Empire or an ethnic Turk or anything like that. More broadly, though, Turk was used as an insult in early modern Europe. It was used to refer to someone who didn't fit in certain kinds of ways. So it's often used to refer to people who have a different race than white Europeans, those who are not necessarily black but are not white, those who are in between, those who are referred to sometimes as brown, as Anthony is in the sources. It's also used to refer to people who are enemies of the state, if you like, in one way or the other, in the way that the Ottomans were. So people who are oppositional, who fight with authorities, who don't fit. So in early modern Europe, you will have examples of Jews being called Turks, right? Because they're not part of the dominant society. So Turk has a very elastic meaning, and that's quite important for Anthony's story.
0: They're living initially in a farm house that the professor describes as 5x5, so this wasn't easy living, but they were in America, and they were surrounded by possibilities. In 1638, the new director of the colony of New Netherlands arrives. His name is Kieft, Wilhelm Kieft. And so as the records are kept, as Kieft arrives, and as Anthony and Richard make their way, they are clearly ambitious. They grow lots of fruit trees. We know that because they're going to take the fruit trees with them when they go to Long Island. And they're contentious with their neighbors. There's one great scene where Grish is being made fun of by some rascals. I can't remember. Might have been the pastor or somebody. And it says that she lifted her petticoat and slapped her buttocks in derision of whoever was giving her a hard time. She was known as a tough lady. And that didn't suit with have a man who's a Muslim and a woman who we can now speak of as, I believe the Dutch word H-O-R-E is translated right into the English word W-H-O-R-E. And they deride her. Anthony and Critchia don't take it. They push back against the pastor. Is that who they claim the pastor's wife was in ill repute as well? Do I remember that, Professor?
1: Yeah, that is correct. I mean, the sources use the word whore.
0: Right, H-O-R-E. And is that a Dutch word?
1: Yeah, so in Dutch, the word actually it means corner.
0: Ah.
1: So it was used to refer to the women who would hang out on the corner, basically, is the idea.
0: The things I learned from you, Professor, I had no idea to look at that. There's some Dutch words that are questionable. Yankee is one of them. Maybe a Dutch word. But Gritje doesn't take the abuse, and neither does Anthony. And that is not exactly living in a community that needs to be self-supported. So what is it that gets them disenfranchised and exiled, Professor?
1: Well, it's exactly as you say, right, that they don't abide the moral community that is New Amsterdam in this period. They are banished to Long Island, right? That's the culmination of this story. And in the banishment case, it goes through a litany of, I believe it's 16, you know, cases against them. All the mooning, the insults, the getting in fights with the neighbors, you know, not paying debts, et cetera, et cetera. We can't deal with these people in our midst. They're causing all kinds of trouble. The best thing is separation. It's just to get rid of them, to banish them to, you know, what was then very, very far away, and for some maybe is still very, very far away, to the southwest corner of Long Island, the area that was then known and still known as Gravesend.
0: At the same time, we need to set the scene. This isn't the Dutch sitting there, you know, welcoming people from Amsterdam and setting them up in farms. This is dominantly indigenous people, Native Americans. There's several tribes are in the area. The Mohicans are an aggregation of many tribes. So you're living in a landscape that is heavily peopled and hasn't been given permission to grab land and farm it. In fact, there's a profound difference between how European society sees property and how the Native Americans see property. Please help me. Help us understand that, Professor.
1: Right. So we're talking about Lenape, Canarsie, Hackensack, Massapequa, many other Native nations in the area. And you're absolutely right that we have to keep in mind that all of North America, including New Amsterdam and New Netherland, was the vast domain of America's indigenous inhabitants. So, yes, New Netherland maybe peaked around 7,000, 8,000 people. That is from New York Harbor all the way up the Hudson to Albany. The Lenape alone around New York Harbor are probably 20,000 to 30,000, right? Never mind the millions of indigenous people who live across North America. So we always have to keep that in mind, that New Amsterdam was a fledgling colony. It really could not survive were it not for its relationships with native peoples in terms of what to eat, where to live, what structures, the movement of water, et cetera. But on the differing notions of property, the Dutch had a very firm understanding of property rights in a way that is very familiar to us in the United States, right? That one could purchase a plot of land in return for exchanging money or some other commodity, and then that person had full right to that land to do what they wanted to with, to prevent other people from using that land, to sell it, to rent it, to grow whatever they wanted on it, to build whatever they wanted on it, to prevent others from using that land. Native peoples did not have that notion of property, right? We could debate, and scholars have, ideas of property amongst indigenous peoples around New York Harbor. The main idea is one of use rights. So the idea that no single person or family could own a land at the exclusion of somebody else, but that everyone had temporary rights to use land, to grow things on it, to live on it, to move on it, that those were rights that had to be upheld. So obviously those ideas clash in, we could say all of North America, but around New York Harbor in this period. The Dutch only understand native peoples through the lens of property rights that they understand. So they actually attempt to purchase land from native peoples. In their minds, they are upholding the rights of native peoples, not preventing their rights to this land, but they are recognizing the fact that this is your land, and we will give you money so that there is a fair exchange, so that now the land will be ours. Of course, native peoples don't understand this, in the way that the Dutch do, and actually see those initial kind of transactions as means of creating community between Dutch and native peoples, rather than excluding them from using those lands. And so this will cause all kinds of problems that lead to violence around New York Harbor.
0: The Native Americans are watching the Dutch as they peopled Manhattan Island. However, Anthony and Gritcha are condemned, exiled, and you can be exiled for almost any slight. There's an example the professor gives of a man being exiled from a community upriver because he rode his horse past the director's house early in the morning and woke the professor up. So he was banished. Sometimes it was for a year, could be 50 years, which was a life sentence. Anthony, the Turk, and Gritcha, the H-O-R-E, are banished to what looks like the end of the world. It's way down New York Harbor near Gravesend. It is Gravesend today. And they're given land that nobody cares about, but they bring with them the fruit trees. And I like them for that, Professor. They have ideas about how they're going to prosper in the world. They believe that there would be trade between their farm and Manhattan, even though they'd been banished.
1: Absolutely. This banishment is not a complete severing of their relationships to New Amsterdam and the fort at the base of Manhattan. They go back often. They register property. Eventually, Gritcha will start going back to serve as a witness at baptisms. And later, during Kieft's War, those relationships actually strengthen.
0: They need workers, however, where they are. And when we come back, you have to understand the Dutch are given a special place in the fairy tale of the founding of New York. You know, that was then, and then the English came, and everything went to rack and ruin. The Dutch had their secrets as well, and when we come back, what is a half-slave, half-free person? The book is Newcomers. Alan McHale is the author. I'm John Bashan.
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I'm John Batchelor with Professor Alan McHale. His book is Newcomers, the story of Anthony and Gritcha and the founding of New York, and I promise you, you've never had New York founded like this. Anthony is tough. He may be picking up enough Dutch to do commerce. They're all trying to learn enough to trade with the Native Americans, the indigenous people, who speak Munsee, one tongue, a group, lots of different tongues. Gritcha has learning and speaks Dutch as well as German and can pick up other languages. At the same time, they need labor in their new farms because they've had lots of fruit trees. They have peach trees. Apparently, if we did enough digging in and around New York, we'd find peach pits all the way down to the 17th century. I have a peach tree on my farm, and I always thought it was out of place. It turns out it's natural for this region. It just colonizes everywhere. So I will treat it differently as an old friend and not an interloper. But Anthony and Gritcha needed laborers, and they tried to hire people from Amsterdam, and that did not work out, bringing them over and paying them a half

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0: over $100 million following the death of a teenager who purchased the company's pistol building kit online. Correspondent Jennifer King reports.
1: Husky Armory LLC, a company that sells ghost gun kits, has been ordered to pay over $104 million in the 2023 death of teenager Henry Willis. The Louisville, Kentucky jury verdict is believed to be the largest ever awarded against a firearms dealer. Laura Herp's son was 18 when he purchased a Glock pistol build kit and used it to end his life.
2: Husky Armory robbed our family of the time we needed to help him through his darkest moments. I firmly believe my son would be alive today if Husky Armory had sold him that ghost gun. Putting time and space between a person in crisis and a firearm can make all the difference between life and death.
1: The two-day trial focused on whether the company skirted federal regulations requiring background checks and barring the sale of ghost gun kits to people under 21. Dana Mulhauser is an attorney with Everytown Law.
3: They bypassed his parents. They bypassed the law, and they shipped a lethal weapon right to his door.
1: I'm Jennifer King.
0: A new movie is hitting theaters this weekend, directed by Christopher Nolan, one that's already had the approval of Tom Cruise, who got an advance ticket to the film. Entertainment reporter Kevin Carr has a sneak peek at The Odyssey.
4: Oscar-winning director Christopher Nolan goes to war with his new film, The Odyssey.
5: After years of war, no one could stand between my men. And home.
4: This adaptation of Homer's epic poem about the Greek army attempting to return home from the Trojan War stars Matt Damon as the hero Odysseus, who takes a 10-year journey with his men facing giants, monsters, and witches along the way.
5: I think it's asleep.
4: Nolan's work blows hot and cold for me, sometimes offering an incredible cinematic experience, and other times plodding with bombastic pretension.
6: You gods speak in ways we understand.
4: I can't say that The Odyssey escaped all of this, but it worked for me to deliver a truly epic event.
7: The gods told you.
5: Then I defy the gods.
4: Sure, there are some script problems, but I give that a pass, considering it's based on hundreds of pages of ancient verse. Nolan is in his element with massive set pieces featuring some excellent practical effects and a truly terrifying look at war.
5: I need everyone in this party dead. I can still save them.
4: Yet it also offers a forgotten message of humanity.
8: Tell me what you remember.
4: Even if you only know about the Trojan horse and the fuller brush-style military helmets, The Odyssey is a fascinating journey.
5: We won war. Help me go home.
4: The Odyssey gets 4.5 stars out of 5. I'm Kevin Carr, and that's the way I see it.
0: America in the Morning for Friday, July 17th, 2026 is produced by Jeff McKay. I'm Clayton Neville in for John Trout, and this is Westwood One.
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18: From ABC News,
7: I'm Brian Clark. President Trump used a primetime address to the nation to urge Congress to pass his Save America Act that would add restrictions around voting. He says those restrictions are necessary because of what's been learned in newly declassified documents about election security vulnerabilities.
17: U.S. spy agencies began learning about the compromise of voter registration files in 2020 when they discovered that tens of millions of voter data, think of that, tens of millions of voters' data in 18 states have been bought, stolen, or hacked by China.
7: China says the allegations have no factual ground. ABC's Jonathan Carl says the declassified documents do not appear to show any active foreign interference that has changed any results.
18: There was one concern that was expressed back in 2005 when the company that did Venezuela's voting machines was acquired an American company that triggered some concern. But this is not about U.S. elections. It's about Venezuelan elections.
7: Cyclosporiasis has made thousands of people sick, like Sam Epperson.
19: I don't think I've ever experienced stomach cramps like that before. It was definitely a very unique feeling. I knew it wasn't just a normal stomach bug.
7: And now the CDC and FDA may have figured out the source. Sources tell ABC News the FDA's identified a supplier of shredded lettuce from Mexico that was sold at Taco Bell locations in five states. Taco Bell says it's removed that supplier. Wildfires in parts of Canada again creating potentially dangerous air across several U.S. states.
20: The FAA slowing arrivals into Philadelphia's airport, pilots seeing ash in the air. Milwaukee reporting its worst air quality on record. In Toledo, Ohio, readings topped 800. Anything over 300 is considered hazardous. When the air quality index tops 200, experts advise everyone to wear a mask.
9: Here's the official forecast. Mostly sunny today, a chance of afternoon showers and thunderstorms reaching 91, but a heat index making it feel like 102. Mostly cloudy, 74 tonight. Tomorrow, sunny, afternoon showers and thunderstorms, 90 degrees. Saturday night, partly cloudy, overnight rain and thunderstorms, and 74. Mostly sunny as we head into Sunday with a high of 90. Sunday night, it's going to be partly cloudy and 73. I'm Craig Allen on WGOW.
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1: President Trump calls corporate media fake news and the enemy of the people. 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

0: me explain to you how much I love you. And not in that kind of creepy, make you feel uncomfortable way. We had this text message from Barbara, who's listening, and I think she's already passed by the Meridian. She was listening in San Antonio, which is just the first hour. But Barbara, if you go to the podcast channel, you'll hear me acknowledge your text. Joe, isn't being misleading still leading? Isn't it still a form of leadership? Just call it misleadership. I'm going to send that to Mark Warner. He's not practicing leadership. He's practicing misleadership. There, that's awesome. There, Clark's on the line. We got a packed house online. I feel like that barber at the popular shop there. So let me get Clark's thoughts in here before we run down our first things this morning. What's on your mind, sir?
1: So, misleadership. I believe it was Mark Warner that said that the president is going to diminish people's confidence in our elections. Joe, that's kind of like saying if we talk about the murders in Chicago, people will feel less safe. Or what if the mafia wanted to convince America that talking about crime would just make people feel less safe?
0: That's a good point.
1: My whole life, I've heard that the first step to getting better is recognizing you have a problem.
0: I've heard that.
1: Is that
0: too.
1: Not right anymore?
0: I guess not. Well, because acknowledging
1: cover the problem up.
0: Yeah, acknowledging your problem. It's like the mayor of Amity Harbor when the sharks started eating people, saying to the sheriff, "We've got the July 4th weekend coming here. I can't have people staying out of the beach." That's what's happening here. It's this circle the wagons. Mark Warner's statement about we've been doing it this way for decades, I think, is illuminative as well, considering, don't you?
1: We've been getting away with this for quite a while.
0: That's it. Good stuff, Clark. Well, I appreciate it, sir. You have a great morning.
2: Keep doing it.
0: That we do. 434-882-4217. More folks, now we've cleared a line so we can get in and get on with what's going on in the world with them in just a moment or two. But first, we can't do our first things until we run down what those first things are there. And certainly the president's address to the nation was one of them. Their first things, he spoke about 220 million voter records that had been stolen into or by the Chinese Communist Party. These, of course, stolen through the electronic voting machines that weren't supposed to be able to be hacked into because they didn't go on the internet, except for the ones that went on the internet. And apparently this is how the Chi-Coms got 220 million voter files. Senator Thune says that Lindsey Graham may have had a plan to get the SAVE Act passed, but now he's going back trying to recreate what that was with Graham's chief of staff and through notes that Graham had on what he thought would be the way to get the Save America Act passed. Meanwhile, Senator Tillis of North Carolina said it would take too long to implement. That's why we don't want to pass it. Chevron is backing a pipeline, interesting, that just days after the Iraqi prime minister was in Washington, Chevron says they have a pipeline deal that will go from southern Iraq into the Mediterranean through Syria, all new allies of the United States, and circumventing the need for the Strait of Hormuz at all. The administration says National Guard will be deployed in Washington, D.C. through January 20th of 2029, if so called for by the president. And Andrew Giuliani announced yesterday the U.S. is going to host the 2031 Women's World Cup. 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It's a family business. A family business dedicated to the idea that you should be able to invest in gold and silver without worrying about being upsold or pushed around or viewed as simply a commission on a sheet. So their family business wants you to visit them at jcsgold.com. You'll find out that gold is hitting at just under $4,000 an ounce, lowest it's been in a while, $3,996.65, and that's up $20 from the low of yesterday. Silver is down to $55.50 an ounce. That's down just a few cents since yesterday's trading. But find out, give them a call. 434-979-2646. That's 434-979-COIN. We're also brought to you by the Daily Signal, an online newspaper started years ago by the Heritage Foundation and now independent. They even have seats in the White House press corps, and they have state coverage as well. I lead the Virginia team. We have a great team out there in California, covering California news, Ohio, Texas, Georgia, and more to come, all at DailySignal.com, plus Victor Davis Hanson.
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0: Is it McCullough? Who is the artist? Somebody did a print. I saw it at Freedom Fest. Trump crossing the swamp. And it's a remake. It's an adaptation of Washington crossing the Delaware. But I thought it was well done. I didn't catch the artist's name didn't imprint, but I think it was like McCullough or McDonough or something. Although find out, there's a great print. There are lots of votes reacting. Again, the president's address yesterday, for those joining us in progress, you didn't stay up late because you're up early. President announcing to the nation a stunning revelation about our election integrity.
1: China's illicit acquisition of 220 million U.S. voter files.
0: And, of course, then everyone's like, yeah, but where this is fine. It's what we always do. You can't prove any of those. You can't prove the Chinese used those files for anything bad. And next we'll find out Tony Fauci actually paid the Chinese to, you know, X-check our elections. This is like, you know, gain of electoral function research they're doing for us. Andy is on the line down in Florida. Of course, our friends down in the Sarasota area, 1490 WWPR. But Andy, how are you doing this morning, sir?
2: Well, I'm starting every day like I do, because it's smart to try and save our republic.
0: Yeah, we're trying. We're trying at very least by shining the light on. It's like, you know, I forget the TV show. I think it was Murphy Brown.
2: Waited until, you know, McAuliffe could not pardon John Casteen when I exposed all those horrific things that had happened.
0: Right.
2: But Casteen has gone to the other side. No, but, no, I suspect that he's not in purgatory.
0: What was your thought on the election integrity? Did you watch the president last night, Andy?
2: I did not, but I'm paid for all the undercover work for 2020.
0: James O'Keefe.
2: I watched all. Correct. The other thing that is fascinating to me is that the CHICOMs actually, when McAuliffe pardoned, it was about 200,000.
0: Well, what he did, it wasn't a pardon. What he did is he blanket restoration of voting rights to anyone who had been convicted of a felony in Virginia,
2: right.
0: and didn't check them or anything.
2: What ended up happening is that CHICOMs went door to door and got the about 10% of them registered to vote. I don't know if many people know that.
0: So they paid for door knocking efforts to get these people onto the voter rolls.
2: Absolutely. And I heard that actually from, the dude from New Zealand, but he was actually at that conference last time I was in the same space as you and Elaine. You were still working for these people that fired you.
0: And sued me. Do you know what I found out, Andy? And I'm so embarrassed about this.
2: Your defense, too.
0: Well, and it was very good of you to do that. But I was thinking, my wife and I were debriefing off of our trip to Las Vegas. You know what I found out? There was a Red Pill Expo going on just like down the street from where Freedom Fest was going on.
2: I knew of it, but haven't. Those things I can take every couple of years, and I used to not miss them. Yeah, for me, it's, you know, just I'm physically disabled right now, so it's hard for me to move around like I used to.
0: Well, but we appreciate you moving over to the radio and turning it on.
2: I remember falling off the stage when I was setting up a camera up in Hartford. And, you know, so that's the kind of thing that can happen to me.
0: Yeah, well, be careful with that.
2: And I'm not moving as well as I used to.
0: Well, let me get to Joel is hanging on the line here, Andy. Any last thought?
2: You're confirming everything that we know.
0: Shining the light on it. It was Murphy Brown. They would always spend the afternoons in a bar, and every time somebody would come in the door, there would be like a Klieg lamp going on. That's what we're kind of doing, opening up the bar door and letting the light in. Joel, thank you for hanging on the line, sir. What are your thoughts? Did you watch the president last night?
3: I did, but then I fell asleep. But I just rewatched. They just showed it again on Fox News Live, so I just saw it, the whole thing. So it was good.
0: Yeah, you know, and somebody said to me, "Well, why did the president start out with like 10 minutes on, you know, the things that he accomplished?" He said, because he doesn't get this chance to do it all that much. So this was an opportunity for him, instead of just jumping right into the voter integrity stuff. He said, hey, by the way, here are the things that are going on that they're not telling you about. So, you know, he took his shot there. But when he gets to it, 220 million, I think this has gone past a significant number of questions, Joel, don't you think?
3: Oh, I agree. Here's my monologue of what I'd like to say. You just got to let me get it out. I know you're going to jump on it right away. But just let me get it out.
0: But, do I have that bad of a reputation? My gosh.
3: No, you're just fast like me. You think fast, and then you want to, well, you know.
0: Don't forget, Joel, I'm the one who gets the blame for things that get said on the radio show. So if I hear something that needs to be nuanced, sometimes I feel like it needs to be nuanced. So go ahead.
3: No, there's no blame here. Okay, so I look at it this way, too. Okay, so Democrats always want to create a situation. They want a circumstance of negativity. They want to be look like they're the ones that are actually solving the problems. But underlying, they don't want to really fix problems, because then they don't have a resource. They don't have money coming in, our income. Mm-hmm. And the other thing I wanted to say too is that if problems occur. Then if this were like an ER where I used to work, there's a thing called a golden hour. And then there's things that just, you know, could be solved in minutes. But they if they really wanted to solve stuff, they would really stay there and they'd work on it and they'd get it done. But if it doesn't benefit. And the other thing, too, is that if you're in that position, people forgot what it means to be honorable and to be humble and to be a representative of each individual of we the people.
0: Yep.
3: And I think that's the problem.
0: Right. We're working for them, not the other way around. And, of course, speaking of Senator, don't call me Mel Tillis of North Carolina, saying can't pass the SAVE Act because it would be too hard. There, you know, and what you were detailing, and I've called it this before, and people get, you know, twitchy about it, but you're a medical professional, so I'm sure I can hide behind you if they start throwing vegetables at me. But what you're detailing, the Democrats creating these scenarios so then they can be seen as the heroes, I call that Munchausen's by government syndrome. Let's make the economy sick. Let's make the voters not happy. Let's make the vote. And that's it's exactly the same psychosis that somebody who's doing Munchausen's by proxy. This is Munchausen's by government syndrome. And it's got to stop.
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12: 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Is he right? 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
0: Our voter integrity is out the window. And as I pointed out, this is not something we should be surprised about. Of course, you know, what was Tim Matheson's wonderful line in Animal House? Flounder, you beeped up. You trusted us. Remember, we were told that our voting machines weren't going to be even accessible to the internet. They had no function to go on the internet. They had those parts cut off like a eunuch. And then we discovered that those parts were there. I guess they figured because the magic box called the voting machine is just this incredible, oh, it looks like space, it's sci-fi. And nobody would open it up and say, hey, that's a modem. That's a Wi-Fi connection right there. You weren't supposed to open that. It's like the automobiles that say, if you do any of the repairs yourself, you voided your warranty. You're not supposed to open that voting machine. I'm from the State Board of Elections. You're not supposed to open it. It says right there on the sticker. Only authorized service people are allowed to open that. Oh.
1: China's illicit acquisition of 220 million U.S. voter files.
0: Remember when you were told that there was, first you were told there was no proof of voter fraud. And then once it became obvious they couldn't sell that anymore, they said, well, the proof of voter fraud is insignificant numbers to have changed any of the elections. And then it became, well, we already certified the election, so no take backs. And now you have Senator Tillis of North Carolina taking to the floor of the Senate yesterday, upbraiding us for demanding the Save America Act.
16: Mr. President, these people are misleading you if they're telling you that this can be implemented by November. The only thing that will occur is an undermining of the election integrity, the integrity of our elections right now. So folks, from North Carolina, our state motto is esse quam videre, to be rather than to seem. This seems like a legit proposal, but it isn't. And it hasn't been for the last year because you couldn't have gotten it done with 10,000 election entities if we'd passed it last July.
0: I want to thank Mark, who pointed out that whether or not you're able to implement it doesn't mean it's legitimate or not. Well, he's a senator, so, you know, these moral equivalencies, it's the definition of what is. Yes, it's a legitimate proposal. It's just going to be hard to do. That's what Senator Tillis is trying to say. Senator Tillis is the one undermining our faith in our election system because he's hanging on for the last few months of glory before he rides out onto his book tour, which I'm sure some ghostwriter somewhere is currently penning his illegal auto, his unauthorized autobiography. I Fought the Law and the Law Won by Tom Tillis. Come to Barnes & Noble for a book signing. Earlier in the program, I pointed out something, and I brought it to Senator Tillis's lap, fairly or unfairly, and believe me, if you're listening in North Carolina, hey, my senator's Mark Warner. At least we expect stuff like this. Do we have the Mark Warner stuff? Yeah, this is Senator Warner. Oh, this is the CBS meltdown he had with Tony DeCompo.
17: Virginia Democratic Senator Mark Warner is with us now. He is vice chair of the Senate Intel Committee. Senator Warner, did you hear anything that to your ears was new tonight?
18: No. And a matter of fact, before I start, as an American, not as an elected official, I was embarrassed that the President of the United States went before our whole country and networks like yours carried this as news as opposed to a rehash of falsehoods. And it is incumbent upon you and any responsible journalist to push back on these falsehoods. I've been either chairman or vice chairman. Senator.
0: this is when it gets good. And I don't care. I've long since stopped caring who the evening news anchor is, but DeCavil earned a couple of points here.
18: Intelligence Committee for the last decade.
17: If I may, on that point, since you raised it.
18: If I may, sir, if we don't call into question these falsehoods, this president is trying, he's going to lose a free and fair election. And unless responsible journalists and the American people step up and say, our system, which has stood the test of time, is not going to be undermined by this kind of falsehoods, then, you know, we all have to live with those responsibilities.
0: Now the good part comes in there. Sorry to subject you to that much of Mark Warner. It's probably over your recommended daily dose of bovine excrement. But
17: Senator, what I wanted to interject is you are calling for context and analysis and pushback. You are on the show right now giving it and acting as though it's not happening. So
0: this is the best. You're demanding that we do what we did, which is call you to come on here, and now you're complaining about it.
17: I just want to underscore that the reason you're on is because we agree, you and I, that this is a vitally, vitally important topic, and the president has a terrible track record on it. As we said at the top, and as we've been trying to buttress and fact check and give context and analysis for throughout.
18: Where would you like me to start on the level of falsehood?
0: I don't know, Mark. Maybe you had some notes. It seemed like you were trying to get some TV time.
18: Just incredible lies. Let's start with the initial comments about China in 2018. All of this took place under Donald Trump's administration.
0: Tell me it didn't happen. Tell me that it's a lie. Where is the falsehood? So for anyone listening in North Carolina, God bless you for being there here in the land of Sic Semper Tyrannis, which has nothing to do with dinosaurs, by the way. That's what we get. And to be fair, he's a Democrat, so why should we expect any different? Your Tom Tillis, for a few more months now, is, last time I checked, a Republican. But the point I laid at Senator Tillis's feet was stealing my vote is abridging my civil rights. I said earlier, and I believe this wholeheartedly, I have for years, we have been convinced to debase our vote. We don't hold it in the esteem that we should. That's why we get 30% voter turnout. More people vote in an online poll whether Britney Spears' conservancy with her father should be reinstituted than vote in your state house election. But your vote is a legal document, like a deed to your property or the registration of your automobile. It's a contract. It's evidence. And right now, what we have established is that the people who are supposed to be in charge of the chain of evidence are so woefully out there. I mean, if this was a police department, I mean, you know, Andy Griffith and Barney Fife are on the phone saying, "Where are you going to secure that evidence?" Roscoe Coltrane of Hazard County, Georgia says, "You got to do a better job of securing that evidence." And until we put our votes back into the context that they belong in, we are going to continue to allow ourselves to have this done to us.
19: 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Don't let that happen to you. 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
3: From the home of the First Amendment, First Thing Today. 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
1: We know what Senator Tillis says about fighting radical Islam. We shouldn't do it. And I don't want to be mean, but at least when you live in a state like Virginia or California, you expect this stuff. You expect Adam Schiff to say stuff like this. You expect Chuck Schumer to say stuff like this. You expect Da Nang Dick Blumenthal to say stuff like this. The problem with the Republicans is we elect them thinking they won't say stuff like this. And remember, when John Kennedy gave that speech to Rice University in 1962, we had no NASA. We didn't have, you know, a lattice work of things already at foot. Basically went to the Air Force and said, you fly stuff, right? One's for you, Sealy. By the way, thank you, Sealy. Sealy is one of your compatriots in the listening audience, but he also squeezes hemp plants and derives CBD oil for it. I woke up this morning. I don't get a lot of time to do yard work around my house. So when I do, it's generally I make the mistake of trying to do it all at once because I don't know when the next time I'll be able to, you know, break away from all the other responsibilities I have. And so swinging weed whackers and cutting grass and pulling weeds and all these things yesterday. And I woke up this morning and the last thing I wanted to be was perpendicular. I hurt in places that I'm pretty sure are not considered joints. but I grabbed that CBD oil Sealy sent me from his farm. It's in Cortez. He listens to us down the Four Corners. I wasn't actually doing a promo for him. I was just thanking him for the CBD oil because not something, and I have friends, law enforcement officers, who years and years and years of chasing bad guys down the streets of various paved locales, achy and breaky, and had become, you know, just almost crippled. And started taking CBD oil, and I'm not fine. You know, like I said, I wasn't here to give Sealy a promo. I just wanted to thank him since he popped into my head. I'll get it for you if you're interested. But you do the things that are hard because they're hard. You say, okay, we need to make sure we found out that China has 220 million voter records. How do we secure it? We re-register everyone to vote. That's hard. Okay. So is it better that China just have 220 million votes? Why don't we just tell Chairman Xi that Election Day is the first Tuesday after the first Monday in November and to get 220 million Chi-Com military officers to show up and vote? I mean, you're going to do the hard thing, which is secure our elections. And we're, you know, Jack Kennedy was talking about flying to the moon. We're talking about clearing, and every company that has had its data breached has to do this. You're going to tell me the U.S. government can't take some of the money away from a program designed to bring non-dairy, fat, and free milk to underprivileged

0: teens in high school and reallocate some of those people to going through, I mean, first, it's control, alt, delete. And then when you get task manager, close the election poll book, get rid of all the names, scrub everything, and start from scratch. Hey, everybody, announcement on your smartphone or your radio program. You need to re-register to vote. China stole your election information, so we're asking you to re-register. Got a new way. Let's see how many people show up. Is that what it is? It would be hard explaining to people how a bioweapons lab could have created a mutant coronavirus. But now that it's out there, the easy thing is to tell everyone to stay home while we, you know, rejigger the entire economy. So don't let them mystify you with this idea of complexity. It's not that hard. It might take a lot of people, but it's not that hard. You want to get it done sooner rather than later? Get more people. Get on the radio right now. Get on TV. It's not like there's a dearth of TV cameras in Washington. Most dangerous places between a politician and a TV camera in Washington. Although I understand in neighborhoods with drug gangs is catching up. And just say, we've had to because China stole 220 million voter records. We have to come up with a new way to secure your votes. Hey, I've got an idea. How about we don't do it digitally? Radical. Has it been tried before? I think so. And I'm not trying to say that to be a Luddite, but if you walk in, show your ID to the election official, and they hand you a piece of paper and say, this is your ballot, fold it up and put it in that box, it's kind of hard for the Chi-Coms to steal it unless some guy in a CCP uniform runs in and steals the box.
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12: From ABC News, I'm Brian Clark. Health authorities may have figured out the source of the cyclosporiasis outbreak that has sickened thousands of people with the stomach bug. Shredded lettuce that was sold at Taco Bell locations across five states, says ABC's Hannah Patah.
13: A source telling ABC News the FDA has identified a single supplier of the lettuce from Mexico. Taco Bell now voluntarily removing the lettuce, saying the affected ingredient from our supplier is being indefinitely removed from our supply chain nationwide and will be replaced within 24 hours in select states.
12: President Trump says declassified documents show vulnerabilities in the U.S. voting system as he urged Congress to pass a bill that tightens requirements around voting.
14: According to the DHS review, state voter rolls and public records, they identified approximately 278,000 non-citizens who are registered to vote in federal elections.
12: So far, the findings have not revealed any impact on actual elections. And the top Democrat on the House committee that oversees federal elections says the president was trying to sow confusion ahead of November's midterms. At least two people have been killed in flooding in the Texas Hill Country. That is the same area where more than 100 died a year ago in floods. First responders and emergency managers in the area are going to look at whether the new systems worked.
15: When the floodwaters came on July 4th, 2025, audible sirens were few and far between. A year later, dozens of warning devices have been funded and installed. In this first real-world test,
16: there was a triggering of the siren that did not go off immediately.
15: Governor Greg Abbott says the siren was flipped on a few minutes later and did go off.
16: For all practical purposes, the functionality of the sirens worked just fine.
15: Still, hundreds of people had to be rescued this week from high water.
12: That's ABC's Jim Ryan in Texas. More poor air quality expected today as a result of wildfires in Canada. 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
17: Here's the official forecast. Mostly sunny today. A chance of afternoon showers and thunderstorms. Reaching 91, but a heat index making it feel like 102. Mostly cloudy, 74 tonight. Tomorrow, sunny. Afternoon showers and thunderstorms, 90 degrees. Saturday night, partly cloudy. Overnight rain and thunderstorms and 74. Mostly sunny as we head into Sunday with a high of 90. Sunday night, it's going to be partly cloudy and 73. I'm Craig Allen on WGOW.
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0: President Trump calls corporate media fake news and the enemy of the people. Is he right? It's Brandon Lewis. According to recent surveys, only 3.4% of journalists are Republican. 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

0: Thank you for letting me be of service to you each morning. 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I'll read a few of those coming up. Text messages also come in. This email from Bob. Not Bob in Farmville, right? Different. Okay. So, that's not fair, Joe. Oh, talking about, you know, whether or not something is hard. I'm serious about this. You've got a government that is so completely divided. You've got half the country represented by people who would never.
1: These people are misleading you if they're telling you that this can be implemented by November.
0: Talking about Senator Tillis's statements on the Save America Act, said, think of all the Democrat registrars in all the counties of America that would stick their hands in their pockets and march out for a No Kings protest. Yeah, I understand that. And that's when the sheriff shows up and arrests them for violating their oath of office. This is an issue that 80% of the country agrees about. And if you find out about the 220 million votes or voter informations that the Chi-Coms have stolen, then it becomes probably becomes a 90% issue. That's what I find saddening about this, is there's no reason this should be a controversial thing. Unless it's that you want people who are questionably citizens to be able to vote. And then just say so. Say, hey, listen, they're here. They're cleaning up after us in the restaurant. They're looking after our children, frighteningly, at the Learing Centers. Okay, so let's have that debate intellectually, but let's not mess around. By the way, Mesa Verde Hemp is the, it's Mesa Verde Hemp. .com, says somebody who failed miserably at Spanish for many, many, many years. But you have to admire my persistence in coming back for more. President Trump addressed to the nation yesterday saying that China had stolen 220 million voter files. Senator John Thune, Senate Majority Leader, says that he believes that Lindsey Graham may have found a way to get the SAVE Act passed. Doesn't sound like it's going to get past Senator Tillis of North Carolina, but he's investigating the notes and talking with the chief of staff of Senator Graham's office about what that was. In the war in Iran, more misfire back and forth, U.S. striking military sites. Meanwhile, Chevron, hard on the heels of Iraq's visit to the United States, says it will build a pipeline from southern Iraq to the ports of Syria so you don't have to go through the Strait of Hormuz anymore. Iran, or at least somebody in the leadership of probably the IRGC, has called on the Houthi rebels, whom they, I guess they're still sending money to, don't know how, shut the Red Sea down if the U.S. hits the power grid. The U.S. National Guard is going to remain deployed in Washington, D.C., at least through the end of the president's administration, or as the director of the Guard says, unless he wants them to stop. Todd Blanche sat down with Epstein accusers after being urged to do so by Republican Party leaders after his hearing. The Pope has weighed in again. Pardon me, not the Pope. Robert Pape, University of Chicago, quote, conservative, said, "We're the Titanic and we're about to hit an iceberg," he said, regarding our battles with Iran. And those are our first things this morning. In just a couple of months, we'll be packing up the gear again and heading to Shanksville, Pennsylvania, for the 25th anniversary of the attacks of September 11th. No more important American site than a place where a bunch of civilians said, "Not on this plane," and sacrificed their lives, their fortunes, and their sacred honor. 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
1: President Trump calls corporate media fake news and the enemy of the people. Is he right? It's Brandon Lewis. 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

0: That's it. Yeah, we got to get hustling. That's why we're here on Saturday mornings as well. 434-882-4217 here on our flagship city. We're suffering under the smoke from a distant fire. Wildfires burning in Canada, but wildfires burning around here, these parts as well of the Shenandoah Valley. Wildfires, and there always seems to be something, but, you know, as the summer wears on and the winds pick up, especially even in the mid-Atlantic, that doesn't seem to fall into the same world as the Southwest, they are real, and they are dangerous, and good management of where you are is important as well. Karen Collins and Ian Jemenko are on with us. Ian is the Dr. Ian Jemenko, Managing Director of Atmospheric Science at the IIBHS. That's the Insurance Institute for Business and Home Safety. Ian, thank you for joining us.
1: Thanks, Joe. Thanks for having us.
0: And Karen is the Vice President of American Property Casualty Insurance. And obviously, this is your business because our homes are going to hopefully carry the appropriate amount of insurance. Ian, is this a more volatile fire year than before?
1: Yeah, I think one of the concerns we have right now has been the widespread nature of drought across the U.S. So not just necessarily in the places we think that we often have fire, right, which is the western U.S., but the area really of the Intermountain West, sort of west of the Rocky Mountains. We also have significant drought conditions still persisting really from the mid-Atlantic all the way through the Carolinas into parts of Georgia and Florida. Mm-hmm. So when we have these kind of widespread drought conditions, all this does is starting to dry out all those fuels. And especially in a place like Florida that might even have downed trees from past hurricanes, the Carolinas, thanks to Hurricane Helene, that was not that far removed. We can have a lot of dry fuels. And so now we're starting to, you start to worry if we combine that with an ignition source, whether that's people like us making some mistakes or something really not smart or just lightning from a thunderstorm. We've primed that environment when we add wind to it, and we can get some catastrophic outcomes. So that's right now while we're pretty concerned because we have a lot of drought conditions across a huge portion of the United States right now.
0: And Karen, how is it, you know, we talk about Utah, Colorado, some of the bigger, you know, fire stories of the past month or so. How are the efforts there going? How are the people who are living in those areas? We've had some whole towns evacuated there. Talk about how those areas are dealing with these fires on the western slope and up in Utah.
2: Yeah, everything Dr. Ian just mentioned is so true and amplified in the West. We had a very dry winter and a very minimal snowpack, and combined also with the delayed monsoon, large portions of the West are in severe to extreme drought. We are seeing well above the 10-year average for the number of fires burned and acres burned nationally. I think it's over 28% higher for the number of fires and over 33% higher for the acres burned so far through this point in the year. So it's a very, very active above normal season so far with, as you mentioned, large fires in these states that are really continuing to see those dry conditions. And now we've seen these heat waves that are picking up, and we're still not in peak fire season yet. So this underscores that we need to be prepared both in reducing our risk, but also the financial preparedness side of that.
0: So, and I'll come back to that in a second. Dr. Jemenko, talk about rain and drought, because years ago I remember doing a piece about this where, you know, if you get one of those summertime thunderstorms, especially here, we're flagged out of the mid-Atlantic, and you get, you know, a half an hour of heavy rain and you think, oh good, you know, finally starting to work on the drought, but it actually it creates drier conditions because the heat comes back and all that kindling gets drier once it gets wet and dried, correct?
1: Yeah, and so what'll happen too is even when you have intense thunderstorms, especially in the summertime, right, we get these immense rainfall rates. A lot of that water just runs off. It doesn't soak into the soils. It doesn't soak into the fuels. Our plants don't absorb as much. And so when we're stuck under these drought conditions, a summertime thunderstorm really doesn't help us that much. And think about it, they're often isolated and small in coverage. We need those multi-day rain events to give us good soaking rainfall to help, one, soak up in our soils that in turn leads to greater fuel moisture. But in these cases, you know, sometimes what can happen, especially in the mid-Atlantic and the Southeast, we might have a wet period followed by a flash drought. And those are droughts that basically turn on within a month. And so that rain just shuts off like a switch. And then we go a couple of months with nothing. And now all we've done is introduce a lot of moisture. The plants took off, and then we introduce really rapid drought. They dry out. They become volatile fuels.
0: Mm-hmm.
1: We don't see this as much in the Southeast and mid-Atlantic as the conditions that promote fire in the West. But this can happen, and they're actually becoming a bit more frequent. So that's sort of the scenario we look at when we're talking about fire in the eastern half of the country.
0: So, Karen, how do you prepare? Obviously, Ian's talking about making sure our forest management is good, and that's for our electeds and certainly around our property. We can do things. What should a homeowner be worried about doing to make sure that they're as little risk as possible, since that, you know, kind of your business?
2: You know, there was a 2025 report from Cotali that says there's nearly 2.6 million homes at moderate or greater risk of wildfire, and it has a reconstruction cost value of $1.3 trillion in the western U.S. There's a lot of homes with a lot of exposure to wildfire, and as mentioned, that risk is even more amplified this year. You do not want to be caught underinsured and unprepared. Your home's generally that biggest asset, and insurance is that critical financial safety net. The tip that you really want to focus on is your annual insurance checkup. Too often people set it and forget it, and that just really leaves you at risk. With inflation, really since the COVID pandemic, January of 2020, we've seen inflation on reconstruction costs, both labor and materials, is up 47%.
0: Wow.
2: So talk about your policy limits. Talk about your coverage with your insurance company. Make sure it's reflecting the right square footage and materials of your home. Talk about the optional features that can even boost the coverage that you have available in the aftermath of a disaster. We see even when a big event happens, costs surge even higher locally. So, there's optional coverages like extended replacement cost coverage to absorb some of that demand surge on spikes in costs. There's ordinance and law coverage. If you have an older home and you have to bring it into compliance as part of your rebuild, there's some additional costs. You can increase that. And often people are displaced a little bit longer, particularly after wildfires, just because of how widespread and devastating the impact of that is.
0: Sure.
2: So additional living expenses, you can boost that coverage limit available also.
0: We're coming up on our news. I'm sorry about that here on First Thing Today this morning.
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1: President Trump calls corporate media fake news and the enemy of the people. Is he right? 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
1: It is time for our sports director, Mac McDonald, sitting there with his Bill Belichick looking over his shoulder there. And his process is 7 seconds at a time. And so if the stories move fast, you know why. He is the great one, Mac McDonald, brought to you by the Lunch Pail Foundation. I've been forgetting that lately. Bad on me. The Lunch Pail Foundation, helping kids get scholarships, because that's what's important now. How are you doing this morning, Mac?
2: I'm doing fine. I just, you know, I'm just in a total fog, just like last night at Citizens Bank Park. They had wildfire debris moving into. They moved the game back to 6 o'clock, and by the sixth, seventh inning, they could hardly see fly balls because of the wildfire smoke that was moving in from Philly. It was moving Minnesota and Canada. It was moving all the way to Philly last night.
1: So you're in Central Virginia too.
2: Yeah, talk about a jet stream. All right, I'm going to give you a trivia question. We'll get back to it because, and I'm going to be honest, and I'm going to admit on this Friday, I had three really good sound bites for this morning, and I raced them all. So I was scrambling. I was looking.
1: If I was a psychologist, I'd say lay down and tell me about your mom.
2: Yeah, exactly. So I'm okay because I can almost not imitate, but I can tell you exactly what they said. So anyway, it's all right. All right. So quickly, before we leave today, here is your trivia question. And for those of you who are, I don't know, heading to work or celebrating a Friday, got your feet up, having a cup of coffee, can you name the three former NFL head coaches that are in the Atlantic Coast Conference?
1: Well,
2: all right.
1: Belichick.
2: Can you name the three NFL coaches, former head coaches, that are in the Atlantic Coast Conference. All right, we'll get back to that. All right, okay. First of all, to talk about James Franklin, I will play a soundbite here in just a minute, because Franklin, he stood up. It's his first ACC media days, right? So he literally just stood up and said, hey, we won the offseason. We're going to be really good. Now, did he mean internally, or he beat every ACC school? So I'm going to give you some predictions too, because everybody, anyway, Franklin pretty happy about the way things are going in Blacksburg.
3: The media remembers that Virginia Tech, the fans remember that Virginia Tech, but none of the recruits do. You know, they haven't seen that. So that's the challenge, right? Is get them to understand what this place has been all about. And we got some pretty good momentum right now and doing some good things, but then we're also going to have to put that on the field. You know, we're going to have to show everybody evidence of what this place can be. And we're excited about the opportunity.
2: Okay. And I'm also going to give you the order of finishing the picks. So, and then I had a Dabo Sweeney bite where he's taking a jab at the scribes, and everybody thought I was dead. I could have been fired. Everybody thought I was dead and gone, but I'm still standing. Okay, that's the best Dabo I can do. Bill Belichick, of course, stood up and talked about Carolina, and the sweatshirt said, look, it's all about the competition. He did said one of the reasons I became a great coach was the fact that I was in the NFL against the likes of Joe Gibbs and the Shanahans and all, you know, the Andy Reids of the world.
1: You know,
2: so anyway,
1: competition.
2: Those were my sound bites. Yeah. Yes. So, all right, but here's, you know, and Al Groh always had, I say this every year, Al Groh, who I spent a lot of years with and admired, we had a lot of good just football talks. He taught me a lot about the game because I got to sit in a war room, and boy, I'd like to see Al handling the portal now with the Dale money. Boy, I'd love to be seeing. Anyway, the picks. And he goes, you know, Al Groh always said, pickers pick, players play. Okay. The Atlantic Coast Conference scribes have spoken. The picks, Miami, SMU, Louisville, and Clemson, the top four. The Hokies have been picked fifth, and UVA has been picked sixth. If you want to know about some of the other, not front runners, but maybe popular, Florida State is picked ninth, Carolina 14th. And here's how and why. There is a game we used to play. The writers, it was some of the great Bill Brills of the world, the Carlton Tudor, used to be in Raleigh. These wonderful sports writers that I embraced and admired, and we partied with, and we drank with, and we just had just the great golfed with. These guys were really close friends. All right. So we would always take all the teams. Of course, it was just eight teams in the ACC at that time. And we would do W's and L's. And nine times out of 10, just by looking at who they're playing, nine times out of 10, we were pretty close because we took each, you know, and then we voted. So if so, you know, you could say, I'm thinking that Virginia's going to upset XYZ, and they say no, and blah, blah, blah. Anyway, so we came up with W's and L's and figured out then who was going to win the league. So right now, and now, of course, it's all about, you know, the DraftKings and you know, all that.
1: Right,
2: because
1: right.
2: Now you get over under season, and a lot of people play this. Same with NFL teams, same with baseball teams. You know, you can make a bet in April that the Mets will finish with 94 wins or whatever. Well, you would have lost that one. Okay. So now, all right. So the Canes over under wins 10.5. So, you know, and that's, I mean, they could run the table and win 11 right. Probably pretty easy if you look at their schedule. I don't have all the schedules in front of me. I'm just going to give you the other numbers. SMU is at 8.5. All right. Clemson is at 7.5 wins, the same as UVA. People are saying that UVA is going to fall off the table a little bit because they won so many close games last year. But anyway, UVA is still going to be good. Virginia Tech, under James Franklin, who says we won the offseason.
1: Yeah.
2: He said everybody is smiling. He said we've had a great academic season. Anyway, Virginia Tech is at 6.5, but this one will at least make you smile as you pick the over and unders. Carolina is sitting at 4.5 wins.
1: Wow.
2: So if you look at, and I'd have to look at Carolina's schedule, but if you look at, you know, are they going to get at least, you know, at least five? So anyway, that's where we are.
1: Well, it's telling. I mean, obviously, it's early.
2: Yeah, I think it is. Yeah.
1: I was just pleased that Franklin didn't walk in and say, "Psh, you call this a conference? Let me tell you how we do things in the Big Ten."
2: Right. All right. Your answers. Let's go back to the trivia.
1: Oh, yeah.
2: Name the three NFL head coaches that are currently in the Atlantic Coast Conference. Bill O'Brien at Boston College. The sweatshirt, of course, in Chapel Hill. And Frank Reich at Stanford. We forget about Stanford in California now
1: the
2: being
1: all
2: the
1: coasts
2: ACC,
1: conference.
2: So
1: yeah,
2: all head coaches. So anyway, this is a weird British Open. It is sunny, light winds, 75 degrees. Half of the attraction of watching the British Open is the guys battling rain and wind and, you know, battling in elements that we don't play in normally. We're sitting in the 19th hole watching, you know, soccer by this time if it's rain. But it is gorgeous at Royal Birkdale, and it's going to be like that all weekend. Australia's Lucas Herbert has already moved up 38 spots today.
1: What?
2: He's got eight birdies on his card already.
1: Yikes.
2: So he's made a heck of a move. And Colin Morikawa, the American, 3 under today, and he's also making a move. So there you go. That's you know, so anyway, it's going to be a it should be a fun weekend with the British Open. I'm going to get up early tomorrow, 5:30, and you know, just sit back and have about 12 cups of coffee and a little breakfast and follow it. So, you know, anyway,
1: that's right.
2: Where
1: you got
2: to
1: get up early.
2: But the highlight also Sunday with the World Cup at 3:00. I think the highlight to me is going to be the pageantry. I'm guessing I can't wait to see the halftime, to see what they do with the halftime. And of course, we'll talk about it on Monday, with all the people that are going to be involved in that and how they're going to do that. So anyway, it should be
1: came across the news wire that one of the administration officials says they have inked a deal to have the 2031 Women's World Cup in the United States. So,
2: oh, good.
1: You know, just in time for Hope Solo to get her next facelift.
2: Well, we'll get 31 videos then of Brandi Chastain ripping off the jersey. So
4: took her jersey off on the field. If she was wearing a sports. Do you know what? I don't even want to tell you what my partner and I did on the radio after that happened.
1: Let's just say it's not pretty at all.
2: Know.
1: It involved my son saying, "Dad, we found a bra for you."
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6: 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And I look around.

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1: It's too hard to implement. I'm paraphrasing, but he said it just, you know, you couldn't have done it last year when it first came up. You couldn't have done it 5 years. Just too many people. I don't buy that. Anyone who can go to the moon and come back in a decade can clean up some voter rolls. And especially when it's an 80 to 90%, favorable amongst citizens of the United States anyway. Bob, what do you make of, first and foremost, the I told you so moment of these electronic voting machines that we were all conspiracy theorists for? Now we find out, oops, it let, you know, China into our voting systems and they downloaded all our information. Surprise. Even though we were saying it and getting castigated for it. But beyond the I told you so moment, what needs to come next to fix this? Re-register everybody? You know, come up with a different way of doing voter registration? Go back to paper ballots?
2: Well, it ought to be bipartisan or nonpartisan. Universal, that everybody wants election integrity. And you can do that without hyper-focused on relitigating or redebating the results of the 2020 election.
1: Right,
2: President Trump was vindicated, if you will, politically, or validated politically with his overwhelming victory in 2024. He is enjoying his second term. The American people are enjoying the benefits of the Trump presidency in the second term. Reprieve from the harmful policies of the Biden administration, what would have been the Harris administration if he had not prevailed. However, everyone should be united, obviously, in trying to combat and to prosecute where appropriate those who, you know, sabotage, or whether it's domestically or internationally, the integrity of our elections, the results of our elections. And everyone ought to be united in trying to prevent and ensure the integrity of our elections to the best of our ability.
1: Absolutely.
2: And there needs to be more consequence. There needs to be more fear. You know, these crimes are rarely, if ever, prosecuted. People are rarely, if ever, held to account. So there isn't the fear of consequence. You need fear of consequence for dishonest, criminally oriented people. It's only consequence that keeps them from pursuing their nefarious intents or malicious intents. And so that ought to be united. It ought to be, we need spineless, weak Republicans to join in the fight. And we need, obviously, Democrats to join in the fight, because it's important for the whole entire country. It threatens our constitutional republic when people don't have faith and trust in our elections.
1: So your compatriot in the Virginia delegation for years, Mark Warner, found like 8 different networks to put him on after the president's speech last night. And in each one, he kept referring to falsehoods, but never actually explaining what falsehoods those were. And being indignant with people like Tony DeCompo for CBS even deigning to air the president's address on it. And never once was he pressed on, you know, the 220 million voters who've had their information stolen by China to do Lord knows what with. You'd think the intelligence, you know, chair or vice chair would have an opinion on that, wouldn't you, Bob?
2: Well, the Democrats believe, Mark Warner among them, that being anti-Trump and opposing everything that President Trump does is a motivating factor for Democrats. And I fear to some degree they're right. I think Democrat turnout is going to be significant because Republicans have full control of government, because President Trump, you know, is made to be the boogeyman, if you will. That is not and was not sufficient in 2024 to motivate voting for Kamala Harris or Joe Biden just to be anti-Trump, because the American people were suffering under the 4 years of full Democrat control of government or Joe Biden's policies. So they're trying to make Trump that foil. But at the same time, Mark Warner and Abigail Spanberger and Democrats at large know that if only legal, legitimate votes are cast, and we do everything we can to prevent criminality in our elections, then they're going to be more hard-pressed to win. That's the only reason that they can be against ID. That's the only reason they can be against proof of citizenship to vote. That's the only reason they can be against, you know, prohibiting unsolicited mass mail balloting, where ballots are sent out to every registered voter, irrespective of their, you know, how

0: recently they voted or whether or not we know they even live where they used to live or what the address of record is. It's the only reason they would support mail drop boxes at places away from polling places and ballot harvesting, those kind of things, because it facilitates cheating. Yeah. And of course, they're also trying to use it to stir up, you know, racism, if you will, or allegations of racism by to say any efforts to preserve integrity or ensure the integrity of elections is somehow racist.
1: What about the attempts? And John Thune said that he has found documents, I guess papers, that Lindsey Graham had documents that indicated he had a plan. Tillis's ire was because they tried to work the Save America Act provisions into a spending bill that would have circumvented the 60-vote cloture. Mike Lee's still saying, listen, let's just kill the zombie. You know, let's not kill filibuster. Let's, you know, just make sure you're up on the floor talking right, and not having these zombie filibusters. But then J.D. Vance, in my personal view, did some damage by calling the filibuster a weird parliamentary pile of bovine excrement on the Joe Rogan podcast, which it isn't. I think it's an important thing for the minority to have an ability to hold up things that they might find to be offensive to them. So I want your thought on that, Bob. When we get back, we've got news here. But you know, your thought on, you know, the structure of the Senate. The Senate, you know, Tillis saying we don't have enough time. They work 3 days a week.
2: My name is Bobby. I'm a veteran and lost my leg to a roadside bomb. My victory was going from a wheelchair to becoming a weightlifting champion.
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13: From ABC News, I'm Brian Clark. The U.S. continued to strike Iran as it tries to ease the Iranian stranglehold on the Strait of Hormuz. And the apparent collapse of the ceasefire between the two countries is having an impact at the pump once again, says ABC's Elizabeth Schulze.
14: Gas prices are now at their highest level in a month. The national average for a gallon of regular gas this morning is closing in on $4 at $3.97. Diesel did just surpass that $5 mark, and that means higher transport costs for trucks, trains, and tractors.
13: President Trump, in a speech to the nation, said that his administration is going to release documents that he claims show the vulnerability of the U.S. election system and infrastructure.
15: We're publishing a series of previously classified U.S. intelligence community assessments and other reports proving that our government has long known these machines are extremely exposed to attack.
13: ABC's Rachel Scott has more reaction from Washington.
16: Election officials across the country quickly responding. Nevada's Secretary of State saying there are numerous protections in place to prevent non-citizens from casting a ballot. And in Pennsylvania, the Republican Secretary of State telling the New York Times, all evidence has shown that non-citizen voting is extremely rare across the country, including in Pennsylvania.
13: Shredded lettuce from Mexico distributed to Taco Bell locations in five states has been identified as a possible cause of the cyclosporiasis outbreak that has sickened thousands of people. Taco Bell says that lettuce supplier has been replaced. Tens of millions of people from the Midwest to the Mid-Atlantic today could have another day of haze and potentially unsafe air quality. Smoke from wildfires in Canada continues to blanket the skies. For a time on Thursday, Minneapolis had the worst air quality of anywhere in the world. The city of Philadelphia has declared a code purple for air quality, deeming it very unhealthy. You're listening.
17: Here's the official forecast. Mostly sunny today. A chance of afternoon showers and thunderstorms reaching 91, but a heat index making it feel like 102. Mostly cloudy, 74 tonight. Tomorrow, sunny. Afternoon showers and thunderstorms, 90 degrees. Saturday night, partly cloudy. Overnight rain and thunderstorms and 74. Mostly sunny as we head into Sunday with a high of 90. Sunday night, it's going to be partly cloudy and 73. I'm Craig Allen on WGOW.
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22: 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Is he right? 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

0: you for letting us be of service to you. I want to be your Joe. Bob brought up something. We get back to the host of Good for America in a moment, but he brought up the fact that these legislative bodies at the convening of their efforts get to decide what their rules are. Seven, since he said, seven separate text messages or emails have come in to 434-882-4217 or jtinthemorningradio@gmail.com. expressing ire over that very fact. This one I like from Bob, parentheses, different one. Thank you for clarifying that, Bob. He says, how in the world, if I tried to do that at work, hey, today I'm going to not walk the floor and check for theft. I'm just going to sit in the office and look at the cameras and talk on my cell phone. Is that what they're doing in the Senate? Well, yeah, basically. They come in at the start of a new Senate, new House, and they decide, well, here's how we're going to do this. I mean, just some of these parliamentary procedures like a bill. I'm just a bill. Yes, I'm only a bill. I'm getting some on Capitol Hill. No, different bill. Not the Schoolhouse Rock song at all. But a bill proposed by your congressman will, you know, get a hearing sometimes, and those happen more frequently, and it can go all the way through the hearing digestive system. But unless the Speaker of the House decides to let it come to the floor for a full vote, it's dead. Doesn't matter how many people supported it through how many committees. And, you know, and then obviously the one about the Senate, you know, and the working 2.5 days a week. And that's why Tom Tillis gets to say, you know, we can't pass the Save America Act because it's too hard. Because, you know, in a 3-day work week, you know, we can only do but so much, Joe, really. Who do you think we are anyway? The founding fathers? My gosh, what a standard to hold us up to. Bunch of racists who they were. So we'll get into all of that with you, more with Bob from Good for America. But I appreciate everyone's reaction to the idea that these legislative bodies get to decide how their work gets done and then go about doing the work. And you can't imagine they would set it up to fail. No, they would never do that. So our first things this morning, President Trump last night dropped the bombshell that 220 million Americans' voting records have been stolen by China.
1: Be great without fair and honest elections. You have to trust your country, because if there can be no trust, there can be no greatness. And that's very simple. Trust, no greatness.
0: The Chinese Communist Party in possession of 220 million of your voting records, your voting registrations. That was his nationwide press address. Senator Mark Warner, the ranking Democrat on the Senate Intelligence Committee, had a contentious visit on CBS News, who had carried the event live, talking about why TV networks weren't doing more to push back on the president's rhetoric.
2: This is the exchange. Like yours carried this as news, as opposed to a rehash of falsehoods. And it is incumbent upon you and any responsible journalist to push back on these falsehoods. I've been either chairman or vice chairman of the Intelligence Committee for the last decade.
3: If I may, raise it.
2: If I may just finish, sir. If we don't call into question these falsehoods, this president is going to lose a free and fair election. And unless responsible journalists and the American people step up and say, our system, which has stood the test of time, is not going to be undermined by this kind of falsehoods, then, you know, we all will have to live with those responsibilities.
3: Senator, what I wanted to interject is you are calling for context and analysis and pushback. You are on the show right now giving it. and acting as though it's not happening. So
0: some of the good moments when journalism bites back. And those are some of our first things this Friday morning here on the Talk Media Network. Now we can discuss.
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5: Visiting with the host of the Good for America podcast, John, I'm going to get to your email in a moment, but so many folks picking up on what Bob said about how the Senate gets away with working like 2.5 day weeks and then turning around saying, we just don't have time to pass the Save America Act. Bob, I appreciate you hanging on with us this morning. So what needs to be fixed in the Senate to get this right? Do we need to make sure the filibusters are, you know, actual speeches, or, do we need to change certain things? How do we fix this, Bob?
6: Yeah, it's a problem when 41 senators can essentially block or prohibit anything from happening in the Senate. You've got these Senate rules that are not constitutional in the sense that they're not part of the Constitution. They're just part of the Senate rules. Of course, the Constitution does give the Senate and the House essentially the power to make their own rules. But there's nothing unconstitutional about changing the Senate rules and eliminating the pretend filibuster. To your point, it's not a debate filibuster. It is just a, okay, if we don't have 60 votes to proceed and to end debate and to move forward legislation, then we can't proceed. I agree with Rick Scott and Mike Lee. Rick Scott has said basically you got all these Senate rules that are designed to keep senators comfortable, to keep the structure and the system and the gentleman's agreement on how they operate, where they don't ruffle too many feathers, they don't act like the House. And they get to leave, he specifically said, at noon on Thursday, after lunch on Thursday. And he said, we need to make these comfortable people uncomfortable with changing how the Senate operates. And at a minimum, to your point, there ought to be a forced debate where the minority party can talk as long as they want and debate as long as they want and have their voices heard directly by the American people, if the American people tune in. But this cloture rule of needing 60 votes to end debate or to move legislation forward, not even real debate, but theoretically the debate. Yes, I'm in favor of doing that. Democrats have said, we should believe our enemy when they say it, but Democrats have said they'll end the filibuster if they were to get control of the Senate anyway. But what I would like to see Republicans do is end it for the purpose of getting meaningful spending reform, meaningful spending cuts. It's disappointing when they're not even talking about paying for this $100 billion reconciliation 3.0. They're not even talking about cutting spending, right, or offsetting it, I should say, but we're instead borrowing $100 billion more for farm subsidies and more defense spending when we spend more than the next eight nations, highest spending nations combined.
5: Well, and that's one of the things that has been the most maddening is this. That's actually stuff that's supposed to be able to come to the Senate floor without having to go through cloture because it's impacting the budget. And that's where that's right. I think people feel like, you know, it's what day of the week is it? Is it Friday? Okay, so these are the rules for Friday and these are the rules for Thursday. And you highlighted another
6: yes.
5: point. They don't get back until Monday afternoon. So you've got Tuesday and Wednesday and then they're out the door Thursday at noon. Virginia actually has a part-time legislature, meaning it only meets for a couple of months a year. These guys seem like part-timers. You know, I had part-timers at the Burger King I used to run that worked more hours than U.S. senators.
6: Yes, at least the Virginia legislatures don't get six-year terms and $174,000 salary.
5: Yeah, or all the stock options they can work around too, Bob. So what's coming up this week on the Good for America podcast?
6: Well, in our most recent episode, we talked about the move towards socialism on the national level, under full Republican control of government. We're going to be talking, I'm recording an episode this afternoon, as a matter of fact. I'm going to have on with me Jeff Helgeson, former city council member in Lynchburg. And we're going to talk about the state of the Republican Party on the national, the state, and the local level, and what it looks like for the Republican Party moving forward.
5: Well, they've got to do it now because the young people coming up through organizations like Turning Point USA are not going to go along with socialism. So they've got to get the 28 and 29 year olds who still have $700,000 in college loan debt to go along with it. Bob, it's a crisis. It's a crisis that we can avoid, or we're all going to have to learn how to speak Spanish and move down to Argentina, don't you think?
6: Well, Javier Milei is doing a fantastic job in Argentina, and he's a model for how we ought to be operating our government.
5: Thank you, Bob. You have a wonderful week, sir.
6: Great to be with you, Joe. Thank you.
5: So John writes in on the president's address last night, I think it's unfortunate that Trump chose to deliver the message on the voting irregularities and the problems with the voting machines. I say that because there is an instant reticence from the TDS folks. Sometimes he would be better served by letting other officials deliver these types of messages with receipts or the start of ongoing prosecutions. All of this will be slow walked and possibly a democratic regime will come to be and nothing will ever happen. Seems to be the pattern over the last 20 years of our federal government. It was interesting because we just celebrated the 250th anniversary of the Declaration of Independence, and in that document itself, Jefferson acknowledges one of our problems, which is changing something that we have grown accustomed to. Mark Warner said it. I know I hate subjecting you to Mark Warner, but you know, it'd be think of it this way, it could be Chris Murphy, so it could be worse. Could be Adam Schiff, of all the senators in all of Christendom. So, you know, Mark Warner, in his bloviations with Tony DeCofo.
7: I've been either chairman or vice chairman of the Intelligence Committee for the last decade.
8: If I may, on that point, since you raised it.
7: If I may, sir, if we don't call into question these falsehoods, this president is going to lose a free and fair election. And unless responsible journalists and the American people step up and say, our system, which has stood the test of time, is not going to be undermined by this kind of falsehoods.
5: So Mark Warner's argument is because we've been doing it this way for a long time, we should just ignore the fact that China stole 220,000. And you'd think, being the chairman of the Intelligence Committee, he'd have seen something about this. What did the senator know and when? Mark used to invite me onto his press gaggles, doesn't do it anymore, which is a shame because he would always wait till the end and allow me to have the last question. And he would dance around them. But I'd like to put him on the spot and say, Mark, this is the intelligence community saying 220 million Americans had their voting registrations stolen by the Chi-Coms. If 220 million credit card numbers were stolen by the Chi-Coms, I think you'd be on TV saying something about it. If 220 million cell phone accounts were hacked by the Chi-Coms, I think you'd be on TV talking about it. I don't disagree, John, that sometimes because of TDS, the president being the deliverer of the message will sometimes diminish the amount of people hearing the message, but honestly, they could have Marco Rubio or J.D. Vance or anyone, Mark Wayne Mullen, go out there and give this, and they're just going to say, oh, this is just Trump hiding behind his minions or something like that. So you say it, you get it out there. So when does, Da Nang Dick Blumenthal or Chuck Schumer say?
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1: President Trump calls corporate media fake news and the enemy of the people. 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According to recent surveys, only 3.4% of journalists are Republican. 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
2: So, I think it's important, and my buddy Fred Lucas, who also writes for the Daily Signal, as do I, and Victor Davis Hanson. There you go. Three. Count them. Three. Ah, ha, ha, ha, ha. Three. Great reasons to go to dailysignal.com. I've got columns. Are they up yet? I haven't gotten confirmation, but I didn't. I'm not. I'm looking for other people's stuff. I'm not looking. So, gee, am I on there yet? I know people in the news industry are always checking to see if their byline made the paper. I've got one about data centers and another one coming up about the scandal that's bubbling over in Central Virginia about a teacher, not just a teacher, and understand, it's bad enough if a teacher takes advantage of the children in their care. That's insidious enough. That's horrific enough. But when that teacher has also specifically been assigned to be the LGBTQ coach, or whatever they call it in LGBTQ schools, that takes it to a whole other level of nutty, doesn't it? And this is a true story. Guy's charged with 11 counts of sexual molestation of children in an elementary school. I mean, you start to wonder, are there punishments for this kind of thing? Maybe, you know, letting some bamboo shoots grow through his genitals might be a punishment, but apologies if you served in Southeast Asia and you understand the torture of being tied down over, you know, bamboo plants growing through your hands. But the fact that the statists hide this stuff from us, the 220 million voter, why would you hide that? Why would you hide that the Wuhan Institute of Virology was paid by Tony Take the Shot, Leave the Cannolis Fauci to do gain of function research on coronaviruses? Why would they keep that from you? Because you'd get mad and you'd want something done about it. And they don't want to do anything about it. If you found out all the things that China was doing, you'd be a little salty about us being buddy-buddy with China. I don't think you'd buy very much of their stuff at the stores, would you? They'd have to find some imaginative way to make it look like they're not manufacturing the products along, oh, I don't know, say, what would you call it? Like a Belt and Road. Yeah. So that Italian shirt, probably made in a Chinese factory. It just happens to be in Italy. But all the workers there are Chinese, generally slaves taken from some dissident prison. Why don't they tell you these things? Why wouldn't Mark Warner say this? So here's from the president's address, as Fred Lucas writes, they kept it secret and hidden, did not disclose to me or Congress. So the argument is that the professional governors, the deep state, if you will, knew about this stuff going on and didn't tell Congress, didn't tell all of Congress or just the political party that the president was in. What did Mark Warner know and when? What did Danang Dick Blumenthal know and when? I don't think that that's an unfair question. This is Tom Rogers. Who is Tom Rogers? Tom Rogers is the talking head. He is the former, I guess he helped found MSNBC. MS, of course, standing for Microsoft. This was him on why the president said what he said and what the implications are of it.
3: Similar objectives.
4: Absolutely. I think we have a combination of desperation and obsession on Trump's part here to do something to overturn the 2026 elections. Clearly, he's been frustrated by Congress not passing Save America. He's been frustrated by the courts who have shot down his attempts to change process when it comes to the midterms. And the question is, so what does he do?
2: And it starts by telling the American people that out of the 300 some odd million Americans, 220 million have been stolen, and that's enough to win an election.
4: I think the speech tomorrow night, along with a number of other speeches he's given, is about laying the groundwork for him to take action. He's going to claim that the 2026 midterms were rigged if Democrats in key districts win, that would turn Congress into Democratic majorities. He will say the results can't be finalized until it's all investigated because there was foreign interference or illegal immigrants voting. He would then probably
2: What was that? I have no idea what that was. I was just, you know, he would then order Congress
4: to organize around Republican majorities and say you can't seat members in districts where we're questioning the results. I think what would follow from that is enormous street protest, probably stimulating violence on his part by bringing in troops.
2: No, no King's people. They're peaceful. That's right. It's the mostly peaceful rioters. So that's Tom Rogers on MS Now, the network he started, bankrupted, and then sold off for parts. But they bring him back. It's like Granddad, who doesn't really run the company because he's only got one or two of his last good marbles. But you let him sit in the corner office and hold meetings with people that they immediately go away with them. But Rogers is the one laying the groundwork, saying the president's going to invoke emergency powers. He's going to declare the election void. He's going to do. Why? Because we can't verify 220 million voters? And these people are walking around like this is okay. And I go back to what I said to Tom Tillis's commentary about it being too hard to do the Save America Act.
5: Mr. President, these people are misleading you if they're telling you that this can be implemented by November. The only thing that will occur is an undermining of the election integrity, the integrity of our elections right now.
2: And maybe a few people will find out I only work 2.5 days a week.
5: So, folks, from North Carolina, our state motto is esse quam videre, to be rather than to seem. This seems like a legit proposal, but it isn't. And it hasn't been for the last year because you couldn't have gotten it done with 10,000 election entities if we'd passed it last July.
2: So it has nothing to do with whether it'll work or not. It's just going to make us work harder. And we're against that in Congress, in the Senate. But voting is a civil right. I've heard Democrats somewhere voting is a civil right. And isn't it Tom Tillis or Mark Warner's sworn duty to protect my civil rights from somebody who's trying to steal them? And if they're not going to do that, would that not be grounds for impeachment? Since that's what they're going to do to President Trump, what about impeaching some of these people who are leading this charge? Mark Warner's running for re-election this year. Is it enough to get him bounced out?
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7: From the home of the First Amendment, First Thing Today.

That's it. You say the quiet part out loud. I am Joe, and you are to sit down with us and give us your reactions and how the news of the day is treating you where you are. Why? Why do they lie? To stay where the money is. So if you are where the money is, then you don't want to give that up. Why would you want to give that up?

got an email from Larry who said, but Joe, aren't we going to pass the Ditch the Switch Act? Or is it going to be caught up in filibuster as well? It's funny you bring up Ditch the Switch. Hamp was writing in, listening to us down in Vero. Said, I know Sunshine Act is not important, but don't school buses have headlights? How about since the time will be the same all year round, let's change the time school starts? Do people in D.C. lose their critical thinking skills? No, they're just using them to think about things like getting reelected. And I can't criticize, because if you are truly a believer that you're in Washington, D.C. to do nothing more than serve some constituencies back home, you're not going to get it. You're not going to get the access to the power. And the power is the money. You have to give your tax collections to the federal government, and then they dole it out as they see fit. And that's how we lose our grip on it, is each time a new... So what we need is rules. And it happens in state houses as well. Committees are set up to be irrepresentative of the body at large. Example, a state senate that's 20 Republicans and 20 Democrats, or 21 Democrats and 19 Republicans. But all the committees are 8 and 9 Democrats and 1 or 2 Republicans. Doesn't sound like it's representing the way the body is organized, or that what the will of the people were. But yeah, it would be ironic we pass the Ditch the Switch Act and we can't get the Save America Act passed. But that's what it is, because they have people, they have contributors who say, don't you dare. Don't make it more expensive. And bless Marjorie Taylor Greene for saying the quiet part out loud. She was leaving Congress because she couldn't in good conscience vote for the Save America Act because it would damage her business. I do hope Immigration and Customs Enforcement has come to visit her and her husband's contracting company and check visas and ID cards. Yes, there needs to be a congressional rule of order so that you can't come in and say, hey, this time around, all votes will be taken, you know, by ranked choice voting or whatever. So there are the sexy things, the things that get the headlines. 220 million Americans have had their voting information stolen. But the stuff down here, I think, is what you're sensing into, is substantively where all this stuff is coming into the process. You fix the little things and then the big things fall back in line. You take Congress's hand out of the Commerce Clause cookie jar and stop the government from acting like this arbiter of what is a good business, what isn't a good business. Most of these people have never signed the front of a paycheck. Why do they have this kind of authority over small businesses? Why does it have to be the government? Why can't there be a bank out there saying, hey, we're going to be the bank of small business? But that's what we're facing, is a whole bunch of little midnight obfuscations of right and wrong turning into a major tsunami of right and wrong that we're going to wake up in a post-U.S. Argentina world. And I wasn't,

I would never abandon the United States, but I know people who are like, I don't know, I can learn to speak Spanish. You got that Berlitz program? What's the one where you just listen to the ads? You listen to the guy speaking and you copy it? So, you know, kind of how ABBA learned to sing in English. But we must roll. We will be back here Saturday morning for our Saturday extravaganza because, you know, you need to hear these things as much on a Saturday morning as I need to share them with you on a Friday or a Thursday morning. Bobby writes and he says, hey, when did that speech take place, Joe? It must have been before lunch Thursday.

0: And until Saturday, so long, and thanks for all the fish.
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12: From ABC News, I'm Brian Clark. It's a code purple in the city of Philadelphia. That means the air is very unhealthy. Cities from the upper Midwest to the mid-Atlantic are dealing with another day of poor air quality. It's a result of the wildfires burning in Canada, says ABC's Matt Rivers in New York.
13: Detroit and Chicago among the major cities with the worst air quality worldwide, with visitors to the Windy City feeling the effects.
14: Come out the subway, chest started to give me some issues. Nose was burning. I can taste it.
13: Milwaukee officials recording their worst ever air quality, more than double the previous record number.
12: ABC meteorologist Ginger Z has more on how long this will last.
15: We will start to see some relief as we get into Saturday night here in New York City. It will start to push out of Michigan by Saturday morning, and then it'll kind of just be diluting a bit.
12: Relief from higher gas prices may have been short-lived as AAA says the national average is just under $4 a gallon. Prices going up as the U.S. resumes military strikes on Iran. ABC security analyst Mick Mulroy says the latest U.S. strikes appear to have clear ambitions.
16: I think what the U.S. is trying to do here is really try to curtail the regime's ability to fund itself. So a lot of these are economic targets. Bandar Abbas is a major port. The targets they hit around there obstruct their ability to move about 55% of their imports and exports. So it could have a major impact.
12: President Trump said that newly declassified information shows the need to pass a law he wants increasing the requirements needed to vote in federal elections.
17: Hundreds of millions of U.S. voter files are in the hands of foreign governments. Our machines and ballot counting systems are exposed to hacking and manipulation and corruption.
12: But he did not provide any specific evidence of affected outcomes.
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19: Here's the official forecast. Mostly sunny today. A chance of afternoon showers and thunderstorms reaching 91, but a heat index making it feel like 102. Mostly cloudy, 74 tonight. Tomorrow, sunny. Afternoon showers and thunderstorms, 90 degrees. Saturday night, partly cloudy. Overnight rain and thunderstorms and 74. Mostly sunny as we head into Sunday with a high of 90. Sunday night, it's going to be partly cloudy and 73. 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
3: From ABC News, I'm Brian Clark. Millions of people from the mid-Atlantic to the upper Midwest being impacted for a second straight day by hazardous air. It's a result of wildfire smoke from Canada. The mayor of New York City, Zoran Mamdani, said,
4: "We are reaching into a level of air quality that is dangerous for every single New Yorker."
3: President Trump has used social media as a key element of his rise to the White House, and now his own social media company is selling some of that access, as ABC's Rachel Scott explains from Washington.
5: The president's media company will now sell quicker access to President Trump's social media posts on his social media platform, Truth Social. Users will be able to pay for immediate access to what the president says. The president has a history of announcing major things on Truth Social, from military action to domestic and foreign policy trade deals, long before we even get an official statement from the White House. And that's what has watchdog groups particularly concerned, that this could give another way for President Trump to profit off of the presidency.
3: Thursday, the president, in a speech from the White House, said that foreign countries have hacked the nation's election infrastructure and have information on voter registrations. He said this shows the law he wants must be passed.
6: Addressing this crisis of election security demands that Congress must pass the Save America Act.
3: But he offered no proof that it's had any impact on elections. The flooding in the Texas Hill Country has proven deadly, says ABC's Jim Ryan.
7: A Black Hawk helicopter hovers over the Guadalupe River in Kerrville, one of nearly two dozen search and rescue aircraft assigned to the Hill Country flash flood response. Unlike the 2025 disaster that took over 130 lives, including dozens of children at summer camps along the Guadalupe, the fatality count this morning stood at two. Both victims were adults.
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9: Those traveling on US 27 in Hamilton County should be aware of upcoming roadway activity that could impact traffic, according to TDOT. Today from 8 p.m. until tomorrow morning at 6, Tennessee Department of Transportation construction crews will close US 27 southbound ramp onto Broad Street for repairs. The House has officially voted to make daylight savings time permanent. The Sunshine Protection Act passed 308-117 and would keep clocks shifted 1 hour ahead across the country. Supporters argue that the permanent shift will improve sleep routines, boost the economy, and gives Americans more daylight in the evening. Though critics warn the extended morning darkness in the winter could create serious health and safety issues. Animal shelters in Northwest Georgia are running out of space, with Catoosa and Walker County unable to take in any more animals as the number of strays rises during the summer months. I'm Natalie, and that's a look at your local news.
10: Here's the official forecast. Mostly sunny today. A chance of afternoon showers and thunderstorms, reaching 91, but a heat index making it feel like 102. Mostly cloudy, 74 tonight. Tomorrow, sunny. Afternoon showers and thunderstorms, 90 degrees. Saturday night, partly cloudy, overnight rain and thunderstorms, and 74. Mostly sunny as we head into Sunday with a high of 90. Sunday night, it's going to be partly cloudy and 73. I'm Craig Allen on WGOW.
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4: President Trump calls corporate media fake news and the enemy of the people. Is he right? It's Brandon Lewis. 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
1: It is the Chris Plant Show. Michael Pelka in for my friend Chris Plant. And it's a Friday, too, so I do feel it's incumbent upon me to wish you all a Friday Luia, because we do celebrate the end of the week. And even though it seems like there aren't many weekends these days, it seems like the news is relentless. We will celebrate the weekend and hopefully get those of us in the Northeast hoping for a little bit of a break from the heat and Canadian silt they've been delivering, the awful haze that seems to have blanketed New York, Philadelphia, Delaware, D.C., all through Maryland, too. I'm seeing some of the pictures you're sending in, so let's hope we get through that. I do want to grab another call here, because so many of you have been on hold commenting on last night's speech from the president. We have other fun things to get to, as Democrats have given us some very interesting statements, especially those in Maine. But I've run out the clock in true Chris Plant fashion.
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3: President Trump calls corporate media fake news and the enemy of the people. Is he right? It's Brandon Lewis. 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
4: It is the Chris Plant Show. Michael Pelka in for my friend Chris Plant. My goodness, there's a lot going on today. Yeah, we're covering the president's speech. I'm also monitoring what I think is a pretty important story, and that's the story about the cause or the source of the digestive distress, cyclosporiasis, the outbreak that has... No one has died from this. No one has died. They may have died from embarrassment when this thing hits you if you're out in public, because it's not good. I will tell you that problem, the explosive diarrhea thing, will get you out of jury duty. I know I have used the excuse myself, but the outbreak covering several states across the nation, sickening people. Nobody died. 34 states hit by this, and now it looks like a place called Taylor Farms is the likely source, according to health officials, the likely source of the outbreak that has sickened thousands of people. The weird part is that it seems to be centered, or the greatest concentration of this outbreak is in Michigan, where they've got more than 4,300 people who are reporting the problem. The problem nobody wants to admit to, because it's awful. Well, I guess you're losing weight faster than on a GLP-1. But the strangest part of this is the lettuce that the Taylor Farms people are providing goes to several different companies, including Walmart and Target and Whole Foods. And I think that's in the form of bagged lettuce. But Taco Bell, which is a major fast food provider, is pulling lettuce from its menu items, several of its menu items in many states. I guess they've tracked which ones get their lettuce from the Taylor Farms company, the suspect currently in this outbreak. I just find it interesting that it's the lettuce

0: could be causing this in Taco Bell and not other ingredients? Perhaps I'm wrong for making that connection. Just wondering if that's wrong to say that. If you're a Taco Bell fan, I have several friends who really swear by it. It's not my choice of fast food, but you do you. Consume at your own risk. Certainly, late night dining options are limited, but we'll keep our eyes on it. But if you're shopping for lettuce in a bag at places like Walmart and Whole Foods, and I think Target, maybe you skip the lettuce this week, and maybe you go for the broccoli if you're looking for greens to get things going. Third hour of the show just around the corner, we will get into the breakdown of what the heck is happening in Maine with the Senate seat that's up for grabs. In less than 4 months, Susan Collins will be the GOP nominee. But now that Graham Plattner is out, the Democrats in Maine have to pick somebody. And they're not going to let the voters do it, which is really kind of troubling. I don't understand how this has suddenly become a trend in the Democrat Party. You know, Joe Biden steps aside and they didn't let the voters pick the candidate. Now in Maine, you've got Graham Plattner stepping aside, and you're not going to let the voters there pick.
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4: From ABC News, I'm Brian Clark. President Trump used his White House speech last night to claim that foreign countries have accessed U.S. election information.
5: Hundreds of millions of U.S. voter files are in the hands of foreign governments. Our machines and ballot counting systems are exposed to hacking and manipulation and corruption.
4: He said this proves the need to implement the bill he wants that calls for tighter restrictions around voting in federal elections, but he did not offer any proof that there's been a direct impact. And Pennsylvania Governor Josh Shapiro, a Democrat, said,
6: every single time Donald Trump and his enablers have been forced to produce evidence to back up his ridiculous claims, he's failed.
4: The U.S. carried out new strikes on targets in Iran, hitting more infrastructure in a bid to ease Iran's hold on the Strait of Hormuz. As the war has reignited, gas prices have increased and so have mortgage rates, says ABC's Elizabeth Schulze.
7: Borrowing costs are going up as oil prices rise again. Investors are worried that if oil and overall inflation stay higher, the Federal Reserve will be less likely to cut interest rates. This is putting a big damper on the housing market. Pending home sales dropped 5% in June from a month ago. Typically at this time of year, we do see stronger sales for people who are still looking to buy or trying to refinance.
4: Health regulators believe shredded iceberg lettuce served at Taco Bell locations in five states is behind the cyclosporiasis outbreaks, as ABC's Sam Champion.
8: The FDA identifying a single supplier of the lettuce from Mexico used by the restaurants where sick people say they ate. Taco Bell voluntarily removing the impacted lettuce nationwide, saying in a statement it will be replaced within 24 hours in select states, adding, we believe public health is a shared responsibility among restaurants, their suppliers, and authorities.
4: You're listening to it.
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11: 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Almost six of the $7,000 GoFundMe campaign has been raised. 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His passion for the game and his dedication to the airwaves brought our community together one phone call at a time. On July 3rd, we lost that familiar voice when Nature Boy passed away due to heat exposure. A former Gordon Lee High School pitcher from Chickamauga is a step closer to the major leagues after being selected into the 2026 MLB draft. Bo Rudy, who grew up in Georgia and spent 1 year pitching at the University of Tennessee in Knoxville, was drafted in the seventh round by the Philadelphia Phillies. Rudy is the first Tennessee player selected by the Phillies since Andrew Schultz in 2019. I'm Natalie, and that's a look at your local news.
12: Here's the official forecast. Mostly sunny today, a chance of afternoon showers and thunderstorms, reaching 91, but a heat index making it feel like 102. Mostly cloudy, 74 tonight. Tomorrow, sunny, afternoon showers and thunderstorms, 90 degrees. Saturday night, partly cloudy, overnight rain and thunderstorms, and 74. Mostly sunny as we head into Sunday with a high of 90. Sunday night, it's going to be partly cloudy and 73. I'm Craig Allen on WGOW.
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10: A Better Life with Dr. Sanjay Gupta.
11: As someone who's been married nearly 25 years, I'll tell you, there's a lot of great things about having a spouse. And according to a new study out of the University of Miami Health System, marriage might even be linked to a lower risk of cancer. Why? Well, the researchers said people who are married are less likely to engage in risky behavior. They're more likely to get a nudge to go to regular preventive medicine appointments and screenings. And they have a partner to share the load of family obligations, household chores, and finances. No one is saying you should get married in the pursuit of better health. But if you are single, how can you build a strong support system to maybe get some of these same benefits? Do your own research, find out what's important, and then hold members of your squad accountable and let them hold you accountable as well. That can provide a lot of support. I'm Dr. Sanjay Gupta, helping you live a better life.
12: It is the Chris Plant Show. Mike Upelka in for my buddy Chris Plant, wrapping up the program today. And God willing, I'll be back next week sitting in for Chris as he cruises somewhere around this big blue marble. I mentioned the World Cup Finals, which are this weekend. President Trump headed to New York City, where he will be attending the World Cup party, celebrating the success. $30 billion in revenue came into the United States from the World Cup. Travel revenue, restaurant revenue, merchandise revenue, a great success, 185,000 jobs tied to the World Cup. I think that's wonderful. Trump should get the attaboy for that. And I don't know if he will. He's going to be at the final, and the left is going to have a problem. They won't like it at all. I'm not the biggest soccer fan, but I watched because I thought it was a hell of a show. Good time. I do hope security is intense, because there are a lot of nut jobs out there, like a Florida congressional candidate, former Marine William Upham, who until yesterday was running as a candidate. And I think he may have undone his own candidacy and his own freedom when he posted this on the internet.
13: We are at war with evil. This is a war between God and the Antichrist. There is no doubt in my mind that the President of the United States, Donald J. Trump, is the Antichrist. He is a false Messiah, and he is your enemy, and he must be killed.
12: Now, I'm not a political

0: pundit with any kind of network credentials, but I just think it's not good for your freedom to be in your Marine uniform, running as a candidate for a congressional seat and posting statements like that. Mr. Upham, I hope you enjoy your three hots and a cot that you will likely be receiving in the very near future. Boy, kind of scary. This is a guy who was disengaged from the Marines, I believe, for mental health issues. He's certainly going to get all the government-provided mental health attention he can handle in the very near future. We didn't even get to the Democrat Socialist montage. I promise you I'll get to that on Monday as well, plus any other madness that breaks out over the weekend. I'm guaranteeing there's a bunch because the DHS Secretary Mark Wayne Mullen held a press conference not too long ago, and now it's being cut up and posted every which way it can be. So we'll monitor Iran, we'll monitor Homeland Security and the president, and reconvene on Monday. Till next time, Michael Pelka saying thank you.
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4: From ABC News, I'm Wayne Cabot. The air quality in the eastern U.S. is so bad, FIFA is monitoring for any impact on Sunday's World Cup final in New Jersey. Canada now reporting 893 active fires, only 156 crews to fight them. Meteorologist Ginger Z sees improvement for some.
5: The wind shift is what we're going to wait for. So Chicago tonight, UC clearing. A southwest wind takes over. Then it's bad. Cleveland, Pittsburgh tonight to Washington, D.C.
4: The smoke is so bad in Philadelphia, they've declared a code purple, the most serious, meaning the air is very unhealthy for everyone. Other side of the state, Allegheny County canceling tonight's free summer concert with the 70s band Orleans. A bridge in Uvalde, Texas has collapsed from historic flooding that brought 200 water rescues and claimed two lives in Texas. Major quake now reported near the border of Mexico and Guatemala could bring a tsunami. The U.S. Geological Service monitoring a 7.3 quake that just hit. For the first time, Iran says that it attacked a U.S. base in Syrian territory. Iran also attacked in Kuwait, hitting power plants and water desalination plants. International oil price is up again right now, the highest price in a month. DHS Secretary Mark Wayne Mullen has sent letters to four states claiming non-citizens on voting rolls.
6: President Trump is correct when he said that election security is national security.
4: He says DHS has found more than 250,000 potential non-citizens registered in California, Nevada, New Jersey, and Pennsylvania. The Bipartisan Policy Center finds that most of them are citizens who are misidentified by outdated information or clerical errors. Apple just surpassed NVIDIA in market value, putting it back on top, the world's most valuable company. NVIDIA was the most valuable until it overtook Microsoft last year. 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
8: Animal shelters in Northwest Georgia are running out of space, with Catoosa and Walker County unable to take in any more animals as the number of strays rises during the summer months. Catoosa County officials say the county's animal shelter is maxed out and can no longer accept animals. The shelter has room for 80 pets, but is currently over capacity. The Walker County Animal Shelter is also dealing with capacity issues. The shelter says it's brought in 73 animals since the beginning of July. car crashed into the side of the Reed House in downtown Chattanooga yesterday afternoon. Crews were on the scene reporting seeing minimal damage to both the hotel and to the car. It's unclear if anyone was injured. Fort Oglethorpe police are looking into a suspicious damage to property incident in which a man dyed his hair at the Donut Palace on Battlefield Parkway. Fort Oglethorpe police chief says the unusual act of dyeing one's hair in a restaurant is suspicious. I'm Natalie, and that's a look at your local news.
9: Here's the official forecast. Mostly sunny today, a chance of afternoon showers and thunderstorms reaching 91, but a heat index making it feel like 102. Mostly cloudy, 74 tonight. Tomorrow, sunny, afternoon showers and thunderstorms, 90 degrees. Saturday night, partly cloudy, overnight rain and thunderstorms, and 74. Mostly sunny as we head into Sunday with a high of 90. Sunday night, it's going to be partly cloudy and 73. I'm Craig Allen on WGOW.
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16: 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I am not here to judge you. I'm here to listen and help however I can. I was there myself, and I found another way. Healing is possible. I'm living proof.

0: Dillon, Saturday night, August 15th, the city of Chickamauga and KZ106. Loud, proud celebration of 48 years of classic rock here on KZ106. How about that?
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6: I don't know about you, but my social media feeds are flooded with lotions and potions and gadgets, all promising to unlock different components of longevity. But if you log off, take a step back from all the hype, you'll find that the actual keys to a longer, healthier life are hiding in plain sight. There are four of them. Number one, nutrition. The Mediterranean diet really is the gold standard. Number two, exercise. You should be getting 150 minutes of moderate intensity exercise or 75 minutes of vigorous intensity exercise every week, plus strength training and stretching. Number three, sleep. Sleep is when your body and your brain repair themselves. You should be getting 7 to 9 hours a night. And finally, number four, often gets forgotten, socialization. It's not a bonus, it's a necessity for a healthy life, finding a sense of community, purpose, and belonging. I'm Dr. Sanjay Gupta, helping you live a better life.
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1: We'll show it to you later when we have time to manipulate it. We'll eventually get to it after we have a chance to distort it. A very patronizing view towards the public, as if you can't be trusted to consume this information. You can't be trusted to watch it unadulterated. We'll watch it first, and then we'll let you know. It's like a parent filtering out content for their child, except the intent at the end is malicious. It's not healthy. That's the way they treat you. And CNN did it, too, last night. CNN did it. I know Ms. Now also did it, too. Here is cut 24. Let's see. This is CNN. Take a listen to this.
2: A quick reminder to our viewers, we'll be watching tonight's presidential address and listening to what the president says tonight. But we're not going to take it live, as we've been discussing. That's because this president, sadly, has a history of misleading and in some cases simply false statements.
1: This has nothing to do with news. This absolutely has nothing to do with news. It's a virtue signal to the Trump derangement syndrome audience that they're left with. We're with you. We hate him, too. You would hate us if we were to air this in its totality because you'd be concerned that somebody might hear it. So this is telling a mentally ill audience, don't worry, we're on your side. We hate him, too.
2: Some cases simply false statements on what we've been talking about tonight, election security and integrity. Also, the White House earlier today said he would be showing newly classified documents. So we want to make sure that we have time to review those documents, talk to experts about them, contextualize whatever he says or shows before airing it. But if there is news, we will bring it to you ASAP.
1: The irony of all of this is the media has lower trust than he does. The people don't trust them. They don't. They think they're garbage, and that's a correct assessment. They're garbage. And how do we know that? Their behavior. Before the speech was given, they were attacking it. During the speech, they were attacking it. CBS posted a tweet last night at 10:10 p.m. Eastern time. At 9 o'clock Eastern time, the speech began. The White House posts hundreds of documents, declassified documents, to the internet. CBS accuses the president of lying within the hour. They didn't have time to read the documents. They didn't bother. They just wrote, President Trump announced that his administration is declassifying intelligence to reveal shocking vulnerabilities in our election infrastructure. Fact check. False. It's not false. He just posted it. Fact check. You're false. CBS is false. They're lying, as always. More ahead on The Vince Show.
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3: From ABC News, I'm Wayne Cabot. The CDC says you can go ahead and eat that lettuce sold in bags in grocery stores and at restaurants. They're saying the supply is not affected by the lettuce sold to Taco Bell. That appears to be the main source of the intestinal illness tying up bathrooms across the country.
4: The severe stomach bug spreading across the country has now been linked to shredded iceberg lettuce served at Taco Bell locations in 5 states: Michigan, Ohio, Indiana, Kentucky, and West Virginia. The FDA has identified a single supplier of the lettuce from Mexico. Taco Bell now voluntarily removing the lettuce, saying the affected ingredient from our supplier is being indefinitely removed from our supply chain nationwide.
3: ABC's Hannah Batah, a federal official, telling the AP that the bad lettuce came from Taylor Farms of Salinas, California, which hasn't commented. Taylor Farms was tied to a similar outbreak in 2013 and an E. coli outbreak last year tied to onions served at McDonald's. New Jersey is handing out masks at rest areas along the Turnpike and Parkway as wildfire smoke persists. It's not a bad idea, says ABC News medical contributor Dr. Alok Patel.
5: Masks, if they're well-fitted and they're KN95s, we talked a lot about those during COVID, those can really help. But cloth masks, bandanas, even surgical masks aren't really going to keep all the particulates out.
3: And FIFA is monitoring for any potential impact for Sunday's World Cup final in New Jersey. DHS Secretary Mark Wayne Mullen just threatened to withhold federal aid for states that don't investigate their voters for possible election fraud. He also threatened criminal penalties against election officials.
6: States must be aware of the real threats for voter registration.
3: California Secretary of State saying their office will review the DHS claims, but that information from the president does not inspire any level of confidence. Tsunami warning is up right now for Mexico and Guatemala on the coast from a 7.3 earthquake and aftershocks. 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
11: Those traveling on US 27 in Hamilton County should be aware of upcoming roadway activity that could impact traffic, according to TDOT. Today from 8 p.m. until tomorrow morning at 6, Tennessee Department of Transportation construction crews will close US 27 southbound ramp onto Broad Street for repairs. The House has officially voted to make daylight savings time permanent. The Sunshine Protection Act passed 308-117 and would keep shifted 1 hour ahead across the country. Supporters argue that the permanent shift will improve sleep routines, boost the economy, and gives Americans more daylight in the evening. Though critics warn the extended morning darkness in the winter could create serious health and safety issues. Animal shelters in Northwest Georgia are running out of space, with Catoosa and Walker County unable to take in any more animals as the number of strays rises during the summer months. I'm Natalie, and that's a look at your local news.
12: Here's the official forecast. Mostly sunny today, a chance of afternoon showers and thunderstorms, reaching 91, but a heat index making it feel like 102. Mostly cloudy, 74 tonight. Tomorrow, sunny, afternoon showers and thunderstorms, 90 degrees. Saturday night, partly cloudy, overnight rain and thunderstorms, and 74. Mostly sunny as we head into Sunday with a high of 90. Sunday night, it's going to be partly cloudy and 73. I'm Craig Allen on WGOW.
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0: Across that country, Doug Ford, reacting to Republicans in Washington calling for sanctions against Canada.
1: They don't understand that Ontario is twice the size of Texas. And unfortunately, these fires that have happened in the U.S. every single year, we're there to support our great U.S. neighbors. And it's unfortunate they want to politicize this when people's lives are on the line.
0: The Milwaukee Brewers say tonight's home game against the Marlins is still on, even as the air quality index approaches 400. Hazardous. Fans have the option of exchanging their tickets, and FIFA is monitoring the air over New Jersey for Sunday's World Cup final. The CDC says bag lettuce is okay because it's not part of the iceberg making people sick. They suspect the bad batch was sold to Taco Bell in five states. Michigan, Ohio, Indiana, Kentucky, West Virginia. Michigan still has it the worst, another 700 cases just since yesterday. DHS Secretary Mark Wayne Mullen just threatened to withhold federal money from states that don't investigate their voters for possible election fraud, threatening also criminal penalties against election officials.
2: Mullen threatened to withhold federal funding if states refuse to implement the Trump administration's changes.
3: We're saying that the machines had to be secured and that your voter registration list needs to be scrubbed.
2: Despite Trump's claims about widespread issues with voting systems, newly declassified documents released by the White House on Thursday cast doubt on the Trump administration's claims that the systems used to tabulate ballots and transmit election results are vulnerable to widespread manipulation. Peter Haralambos, ABC News.
0: Concerns about chip stocks has the Nasdaq down more than 1% and the S&P is on track for a losing week. Netflix is down more than 7% on fears it's growing too slowly. 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
7: Local talk radio fans are rallying behind a frequent caller over the years who recently died. Almost six of the $7,000 GoFundMe campaign has been raised. For years, the unmistakable voice of Nature Boy was a staple for sport talk and Talk Radio 102.3. His passion for the game and his dedication to the airwaves brought our community together one phone call at a time. On July 3rd, we lost that familiar voice when Nature Boy passed away due to heat exposure. A former Gordon Lee High School pitcher from Chickamauga is a step closer to the major leagues after being selected into the 2026 MLB Draft. Bo Rudy, who grew up in Georgia and spent 1 year pitching at the University of Tennessee in Knoxville, was drafted in the seventh round by the Philadelphia Phillies. Rudy is the first Tennessee player selected by the Phillies since Andrew Schultz in 2019. I'm Natalie, and that's a look at your local news.
8: Here's the official forecast. Mostly sunny today, a chance of afternoon showers and thunderstorms reaching 91, but a heat index making it feel like 102. Mostly cloudy, 74 tonight. Tomorrow, sunny, afternoon showers and thunderstorms, 90 degrees. Saturday night, partly cloudy, overnight rain and thunderstorms, and 74. Mostly sunny as we head into Sunday with a high of 90. Sunday night, it's going to be partly cloudy and 73. I'm Craig Allen on WGOW.
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1: As a country, holy cow. Can you imagine what their hearts must have been doing before they stepped onto that lunar surface? My heart would be exploding out of my chest. The idea that you could step onto another object somewhere in the universe. What an amazing thing. What an amazing thing. And it's stories like this that need to be told all the time. Americans just need to be reminded of the great things we've done so that it can inspire other Americans to do great things. That's the point. That's why we tell these stories, to just keep that spirit alive. Just amazing men. Amazing men in an amazing space program. Holy cow. Thank you, Jim. That was good. I was getting a little dusty. I had some moon dust in my eyes. Actually, I think that was Canadian wildfire smoke. I think that was what was in my eyes just now. I can't believe we've got, it's the whole country. We've got like the book of Exodus going on right now this week in the United States. We've got floods down in Texas. Prayers with everybody, for everybody down there in Texas dealing with this nasty flooding. And then the wildfires in Canada coming down to the United States. But I'll remind you, we've dealt with tougher challenges. We have a great country. And I'll be back with you Monday. We've got a lot to talk about. Subscribe to the Vince Podcast. Would you do that favor for me? I promise it'll be great for you. You'll love it. See you Monday.
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9: A better life with Dr. Sanjay Gupta.
10: When you need your body to perform, but some of your muscles are having trouble, other muscles can sometimes help compensate. This is a great thing short term, but long term it can lead to serious and even chronic aches and pains. So if you've got nagging stiffness or irritation somewhere, don't push through it. Try to figure out why it's happening and how you can correct it. Strength and conditioning specialist Dana Santa says, performing exercises at a deliberate tempo makes it easier to notice when the wrong muscles are taking over, and also gives the intended muscles a chance to engage before that compensation kicks in. Dana suggests that starting with primary movement patterns such as squatting, hinging, pushing, pulling, rotating, and core can help make compensation easiest to identify and to address. I'm Dr. Sanjay Gupta, helping you live a better life.
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16: From ABC News, I'm Wayne Cabot. The head of Homeland Security threatening to pull money and charge election officials if states don't cooperate with President Trump's demand that they investigate voters. Secretary Mark Wayne Mullen saying DHS has identified more than 250,000 potential non-citizens illegally registered to vote in four states. ABC News Chief Justice Correspondent Pierre Thomas reports.
17: They've yet to describe their methodology in terms of how they came up with this information and whether they were able to basically talk to the state officials in those locations to see if the information matches up.
16: California's Secretary of State says that they will review these DHS claims. California Senator Alex Padilla calls DHS actions a disgusting.

0: disgusting abuse of power. A ransomware attack on Coca-Cola's dairy company has led to a shutdown on production at Fairlife Dairy based in Chicago, which produces a range of lactose-free products. A plea to American governors from Ontario Premier Doug Ford.
1: If you have additional water bombers you aren't using, if you have any wildfire firefighters that you can spare, we'd be forever grateful.
0: Close to 900 fires are still burning across Canada, smoke pouring across much of the continent, leading FIFA to monitor the air over New Jersey for Sunday's World Cup final. Big escalation of the Iran war today. The U.S. targeting civilian infrastructure, hitting bridges and a major railway station in Iran. ABC's Patrick Reval at the Foreign Desk in London.
2: In response, we've seen Iran escalating its attacks on regional U.S. allies, targeting Jordan, Qatar, Bahrain, Kuwait. Kuwait saying that Iran targeted and hit and caused significant damage to a power and water desalinization plant.
0: Iran also saying it struck inside Syria for the first time during this war. All this pushing oil even higher today. Brent crude close to $88 a barrel. 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
3: Here's the official forecast. Mostly sunny today. A chance of afternoon showers and thunderstorms. Reaching 91, but a heat index making it feel like 102. Mostly cloudy, 74 tonight. Tomorrow, sunny. Afternoon showers and thunderstorms, 90 degrees. Saturday night, partly cloudy. Overnight rain and thunderstorms and 74. Mostly sunny as we head into Sunday with a high of 90. Sunday night, it's going to be partly cloudy and 73. I'm Craig Allen on WGOW.
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19: If I were to ask you what makes for a good night's sleep, you'd probably say a dark, quiet room, not too many things on your mind. But every night when you go to get some Z's, how often do you really think about the temperature in your bedroom? Temperature may be one of the most underappreciated factors in sleep. That's according to the Senior Vice President of Research and Scientific Affairs at the National Sleep Foundation. We often hear about lights and screens and stress, but even modest changes in temperature and airflow can influence both how quickly you fall asleep and how deeply you stay asleep. Most experts will recommend a room temperature of 60 to 67 degrees Fahrenheit. You might also experiment with your sheets and what you actually wear to bed. Play around a bit and see what improves your sleep. You might be delightfully surprised. I'm Dr. Sanjay Gupta, helping you live a better life.

0: You know, I watched the speech, and I hope you did as well. If you were watching ABC, NBC, or CNN, you were not watching the speech. We'll get to more of that in just a moment. Hello, everybody. Welcome to the Todd Stearns Radio Show. We are just so honored to have you along with us, including all of our vast Gen Z audience. You know, it's really interesting, but for some reason, the Gen Z crowd is flocking to the Todd Stearns radio program, and we are just so honored. Even though I don't necessarily use the language or the lingo, Dylan, of the Gen Z vernacular, so I'm still trying to figure out what simp means.
1: Yeah, I mean, you're trying your best, which is what we want. Yeah.
0: It's just shocking, I tell you, because I'm not a spring chicken, right?
1: But yeah, you know, you act young. You feel young. You always feel young.
0: I really do. Yeah. I really, and a lot of this has to do, I think, going back to 2005, you know, when I had the heart surgery and put in the mechanical heart valve, my cardiologist explained it like this. He says, Stearns, you're 37 years old. He says, Stearns, it's like putting a Porsche engine into a Yugo. It's going to run great, but there may be a few parts fall off. So maybe that's it. I don't know. Anyway, great to see you, and we're going to get through this. We're going to be taking your calls on the president's speech as well as a lot of other topics. And, wow, phone's already lighting up. 901-260-5926 is our number. That's 901-260-5926. It is Open Line Friday. If you are new to the show, that is the one day a week you can call in and you can talk about whatever you want to talk about. You can ask me whatever you want to ask me about. We'll be taking those calls today as well. So look, I want to go through some of what the president had to say last night. I thought it was an interesting speech. Here's what I had hoped the president would say that the president did not say at the end of his speech. As soon as he had concluded his prepared remarks, he should have looked directly into the camera and said, and at this moment, raids are being conducted across the nation. People are being taken into custody. They will be charged. They will be prosecuted, and they will spend many years in prison for what they did to this nation. But that did not happen. I'm not sure that we got the evidence that I think the American people were looking for. We got a lot of redacted text conversations. Some of those in and of themselves are shocking. The idea that you had people in the deep state, which is what we call the bureaucracy in Washington, D.C., that were working against our president. And we really knew this for a very long time. I mean, going all the way back to Peter Strzok and Lisa Page and the FBI scandal, when Lisa Page was terrified that the president might be elected back in. This was going all the way back to 2016. And Peter Strzok, who was her secret lover, said, don't worry about it, darling, because we've got insurance. We have an insurance policy. And a lot of people were like, what does that mean? At the time, it certainly appeared as though that Strzok, who by the way, also said the FBI would stop Trump from being elected. Clearly, those plans were thwarted by the vast listeners of the Todd Stearns radio show audience. You guys went to the polls, voted in massive numbers, and as a result of all of that, well, Donald Trump got elected and the FBI got hosed. But now, President Trump, and he announces last night during his remarks that he found evidence that there was a member of the FBI who was working against the president of the United States. This is a very troubling development, and we need to talk about this. As a matter of fact, we're going to play some audio. We have several clips from the president's remarks. The president said that an FBI agent by the name of Nikki Flores wrote in a text message that, quote, I'm basically running a shadow government across the FBI at this point. That's a pretty shocking revelation. What exactly does Agent Flores mean by that? She is now a former FBI agent, by the way, working for one of the big tech firms. The president, of course, delivering the speech, announcing that the evidence, that evidence had been uncovered that China had been meddling in our federal elections. But again, for me, the issue here is, why is Agent Flores not in federal custody right now? Because at the very least, if what she said is true here, and if there's evidence that, in fact, she was running a shadow government across the FBI, and why would you say something like that if you were not running a shadow government? If that is true, then why is she not in jail? That what she is accused of, or what she admitted to doing, is flat out sedition, ladies and gentlemen. Sedition is conduct that is intended to overthrow an established and duly elected government. And that's exactly what she's doing. There could be an argument that she was committing treason, but I think the better argument here, at least from a legal standpoint, would be sedition. And the main difference is 20 years in prison for sedition. Treason is, in fact, a capital crime. And my only question is, why hasn't Ms. Flores been taken into federal custody yet? That's my big question here. Why are people not already in jail? And I'm not really sure, and maybe you read the speech differently than I did. I don't think this moves the needle for one person in the United States of America. And here's the reason why. First of all, the way the speech was crafted. The president dropped the bombshells, not at the beginning of the speech, but later in the speech. It was not a long speech, I think about 23 minutes. So it was a fine speech. But the way it was crafted, the president should have come right out of the gate and said, we have evidence that China did X, Y, and Z, and here is the irrefutable evidence. And instead, they referred everybody to the documents, and certainly the documents there, a lot of it is just redacted. But I'm wondering, did this move the needle for you at all? Are you more likely now to vote in the midterm elections as a result of what the president said? I'm incredibly disgusted by what the president shared last night, that we ought to be at war with China right now. The president also said that China was apparently paying a lot of reporters and American journalists to write stories, write propaganda pieces. I wanted him to name names. Who are those journalists? We need to know who these people are. So again, I mean, look, it was a fine speech, and we should all be horrified by this. My question is, what are we going to do about it? By the way, you folks in North Carolina, hundreds of thousands of dead people and illegals on your voting rolls. Same thing happening in Tennessee, which was a... we now know that over, a quarter million people, illegals, registered to vote in federal elections. And that's only, and that number is certainly higher. Only 23 states actually participated and voluntarily sent their information in. So that tells us that there are many, many more illegals on the ballot. I mean, that number could go north of a million voters. As a matter of fact, here is Homeland Security Secretary Mark Wayne Mullen. Earlier this morning, he showed up and started talking to reporters. Cut number 40, please.
2: 250,000 non-citizens registered to vote in just four states. Mind you, we have 46 other states. In just four states, we've identified 250,000 non-citizens registered to vote in California, in Pennsylvania, New Jersey, and Nevada. We also worked with proactive states to identify 28,000 non-citizens on their voter rolls, plus 400,000 individuals that are still registered to vote that are deceased.
0: That's a lot of dead people. And as we all know, ladies and gentlemen, for some reason, dead people only vote Democrat. We don't know what's going on. Apparently, they're only counting the vote in hell, which is why it's all Democrat. Maybe that's one of the great mysteries of the universe. Why is it dead people only vote Democrat? So, ladies and gentlemen, we're going to be opening up the phone lines. What did you think about the speech? The good, the bad, the ugly. And what do you think ought to happen here? I wasn't looking for more evidence. I'm looking for action at this point. If somebody committed treason, they need to be arrested, tried, convicted, and there needs to be a public execution. We have got to put a stop to people that are betraying the United States of America. We've got to start playing hardball. And I don't know if we're ever going to be able to dismantle the deep state, but clearly that has not happened. 901-260-5926 is our telephone number. That's 901-260-5926. You want to know how bad it is? This is the president talking about the Michigan Attorney General, who is a Democrat. This is an important thing here. A Democrat talking about how dangerous things are in Michigan when it comes to voter fraud. Cut 42.
3: The fourth set of documents reveals that even when significant evidence of fraud has been detected, it has been buried and covered up. Among the disclosures tonight are FBI files detailing evidence of alleged fraud by a large-scale voter registration operation in Michigan. In 2020, Michigan State Police raided a Democrat Get Out the Vote organization, corrupt group, in Muskegon. And we're so concerned by what they found. They were just so concerned, they couldn't believe it, actually, that they contacted the FBI in Detroit. The documents state that some canvassers admitted to FBI agents that they signed voter registration forms in other people's names, submitted fraudulent registration for people who did not exist, and received gift cards tied to their number of applications that they produced. In other words, it was pay, play, and cheat. The FBI agents working on the case believe that crimes were committed, yet the Biden Department of Justice slow-walked the investigation and killed it. Tonight, I'm asking the FBI director to ensure that the matter is fully investigated and to work with the Department of Justice to prosecute those responsible for any crimes.
0: Yeah, let's get cracking on that. But again, at this point, we should have already done that. That should have been announced last night. That we have, because again, you know how the media is gonna, they're just gonna dismiss all of this. They're gonna say more allegations, no action, no substance. And that, sure enough, that's exactly what that's the headline coming out of the speech last night. So I want to see action, ladies and gentlemen. People need to be going to jail for what they have done to our nation. All right, we've got to take a break here. We're going right to the phones, 901-260-5926. 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
2: Welcome back. Open Line Friday, ladies and gentlemen, here on the Todd Stearns Radio Show. Honored to have you with us today. Let's start the day in California. David is listening to us. David, what's on your mind?
6: Well, thanks, Todd. Before I get to the speech, are you running your show from Memphis today, or are you back east where the heavy smoke is?
2: No. I actually live in Memphis, so I've heard that you're talking about those Canadian wildfires. And I've been hearing where I was talking to a dear friend, and she lives in Connecticut, and she said she can barely breathe outside.
6: That's right. Yeah. And, there's an app. It's a free app. It's called purpleair.com. And I'm just looking at it. I see that Memphis is sitting at about 41 parts per million. But you get over to Knoxville, they're sitting at 63. Then you get over to, Charlottesville is sitting at 297. D.C. is about 200 parts per million. And I noticed that, you know, because Trump is doing his war with Canada, we're not sending firefighters up to Canada to put out 800 different fires. 800 fires. And this is just getting worse because Trump is having a hissy fit with Canada.
2: Now, David, let me just say this, and I'm going to answer your I'm not sure there was a question there, but I will address it. First of all, when you call in, you need to let our call screeners know what you want to talk about. That is not the topic that you called in to talk about, but I will address this for you. And to my knowledge, I don't believe the Canadians have put out any request for help or assistance from the federal government. And if Trump had denied that, I'm fairly certain that would be wall-to-wall coverage.
6: Well, I did want to talk about the speech. And the speech is about something that happened, 6 years ago, that he filed 61 different lawsuits during the time of that election. He lost 60 of them, and he won one of them. And it was a small county in Michigan, and it didn't make a difference anyway. And so he's going to divert FBI agents to deal with something that the court, 60 different courts, dealt with, and he's going to divert these FBI agents away from other crimes that are going on right now, and he's going to, now, that gets into a whole other layer. You know, when you start seeing the insider trading with Iran, whether he's dragging this war on and he's doing insider trading, he's making billions and billions of dollars on insider trading.
2: So these are your allegations, but again, this has absolutely nothing to do with the speech, David. And again, going back to the speech, I just have a very simple question. Are you saying that crimes that were committed against the United States of America should not be investigated?
6: Well, of course they should, but
2: okay, so what's the problem?
6: To divert FBI agents away from crimes. And you played a little clip, a guy that was claiming that there were 260 million or 260,000 California voters that were registered, blah, blah, blah. That's not true. California has not transferred its voter data over to.
2: Well, first of all, that's not what he said. That's not what he said, David. And that guy happens to be the Secretary of Homeland Security, and I suspect he probably knows a little bit more information than me and you when it comes to these kinds of things. But he wasn't talking about California. He was talking about the 23 states that had already turned in their information. But there are four states, where they did find nearly 250,000 non-citizens registered to vote.
6: And California was one of them.
2: And you're saying that, are you telling me that there are no non-citizens registered to vote in California?
6: No, I'm not saying that, but he has no data to back up that there's a 250,000 of them.
2: How do you know that? You know, how do you know what he has? He's the Director of Homeland Security, for crying out loud.
6: Yeah, but the name of the game is that Donald Trump is trying to force every state and nation to turn over data that is private data of people in each of the 50
2: states. No, he's trying to make sure that illegals aren't voting in American elections. That's what he's trying to do, David. David, I got to run. Appreciate you calling in. Hang tight. We'll be right back, everybody.

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1: 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Just play the game one way. You hit a ball in the gap, run. 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
3: A debate that just happened in the state of Maine.
4: I cannot believe that, that
3: right?
4: At all.
3: That dude looked like Meatloaf in a dress.
4: Yeah, that's pretty spot on.
3: It's just insane. All right, we're going to get to this in just a minute, and it only gets worse. It's so bad. I want to go to Wayne in Atlanta right now, listening to us on WDUN. Wayne, what did you think about Trump's speech last night?
5: Well, it was a beautiful speech, man. But what I don't understand is how did this go so long without nobody even finding out about it or doing anything more of what they're doing now? It's unbelievable that other countries are able to influence us like they are. But the thing that bothers me is, I know we talk a lot about the left, the right, the Democrats, the Republicans. But my question is, what are we supposed to do? When the next terror attack hit this country, what are we supposed to do? Do we supposed to be left? Do we supposed to be right? Do we supposed to be Democrats or do we be Republicans? We got to figure that out.
3: Yeah.
5: Are we going to put up under the table and pick up our sign and say, United we stand? It's not going to work because we'll have to choose sides. But we got to get it together. We got to get it together as a country. Mr. Trump is my president because I'm an American citizen. I'm backing him 100%. I'm backing whoever the president is. You know, but I can't believe this stuff went on like it did. And I can't believe we're just now starting to try to do something about it.
3: Well, that's what gets
5: a long time ago.
3: And that's what gets me, Wayne. I mean, this has been going on since, but we're really 2015. And here we are, 11 years later, nobody's been held accountable.
5: It's like we're living on a rock. You know, come on, man. And if anybody, whoever's involved, need to be held accountable. And Russia, China, is China doing what they're doing? Yes, we need to do something with them, too, just like we did with Iran.
3: You know, interesting. Wayne, by the way, I want to get your take on this. So the other part of the story that Trump announced last night is they've got the evidence that China was running ops through U.S. media and these big social media platforms to ignite the BLM chaos back in 2020, the Black Lives Matter chaos. And some of the things they uncovered, China was trying to exploit racial tensions, alleging white people hate black people, inciting demonstrations and marches. So China was basically waging war on America through social media and the journalists. And here's what I want to know, Wayne. I want to name freaking names. I want to know who every journalist was, who every social media influencer was. Those people need to be exposed and they need to be shunned from society.
5: I agree. I perfectly agree, because one thing about it, when we America, we Americans. Color shouldn't matter. Race shouldn't matter. None of that should matter. We're Americans. We want to live in America where we able to live in harmony with everybody. None of that should matter. But whoever doing it, just like you said, they need to be exposed. They need to be brought out. They need to be held accountable. I totally, totally, totally agree. But we shouldn't be ignorant to the fact that we believe it and keep dealing with it and keep looking at other people different.
3: Yeah, I look, I'm with you on this one, Wayne, and it troubles me that people are not held accountable. That if you commit a crime, you should do the time. I mean, that's the way I believe. Wayne, thank you for that call. Let's go to Scott in Georgia. Hi, Scott, what's on your mind?
6: Yeah, I listened to the president's speech last night. The one thing I was disappointed in was I thought the big news was going to be Fulton County Board of Elections, because last week they had 260 FBI agents down here that swarmed the whole thing. And I thought that was going to be the big news, because I'm still waiting to hear what this ordeal was with the FBI down here with Fulton County Board of Elections, that many FBI agents.
3: Scott, it's a good question, and maybe, I don't know, maybe that investigation is still going on. We just didn't get that many particulars last night, and again, you know, I want to know names. At this point, it's been 11 years. We've got to know exactly who was responsible for sabotaging the elections, for trying to overthrow Trump. We need to know, and if China was behind all of this Black Lives Matter crap, we need to know who they used, who got money, and those people need to be exposed.
6: Yeah, that pretty much hit the nail on the head.
3: Unbelievable. All right, Scott, thank you for that call. 901-260-5926. So there's some interesting stuff going on the other side of the aisle. In Maine, they are struggling to figure out who's going to replace Graham Plattner. He's the alleged Nazi pedo sexual assaulter who is no longer running. And so they had a debate last night. There were four people up on the stage. And Dylan, at first, I thought it was being punked. I thought it was like an SNL skit.
4: It literally looked like an SNL skit.
3: Because they said, oh, here's the lovely Ashley. And Ashley was, you know, an Ashley. So first Ashley. Of all, right? Exactly. I was thinking Ashley's a not classically beautiful, mm-hmm. and Ashley is a big boned girl, mm-hmm. and she was wearing a dress not very attractive. No. I'm just going to put that out there. And look, you know, I'm not a fashion model, so you know I can relate. It's you know, you got to work with what God gave you.
4: True.
3: But unfortunately, I think the Spanx was working against Ashley. That's the problem here.
4: 100%.
3: And so when they asked Ashley a question, I thought she was going to say, well, thank you. That's a lovely question. That's not what happened. And the voice was just so off-putting. Anyway, take a listen to Cut. I'm sorry. We have multiple cuts here, right, of Ashley?
4: I have one, but I know what you're talking about, and I'm going to get the other one.
3: All right, get the other one. All right, so we're going to hold off then. Get the other one, and we'll we'll play it for you. It's just really bad. All that to say, Susan Collins should have absolutely no problem winning re-election in the state of Maine. But these transgender folks, it's just weird, but they own the Democrat Party right now. Here's Mr. Ashley.
7: Ashley Webb, what qualifications do you have to serve in the U.S. Senate?
8: Well, I ran for office several times. Didn't win, but I did run. And then I'm a songwriter, and then I write my own books. And then I suppose my transparency, I wouldn't lie to the people, and I wouldn't deceive the people like we're being deceived right now. Like,
3: you know, you see, this is why they need me hosting these debates. We held a debate for the 9th Congressional District race in Tennessee, and people, we're still getting comments about it. It would happen on Monday. We're still getting comments on that. People say it was the best freaking debate they'd ever heard. And the reason why is I asked the questions everybody else wants to know. First of all, I would have said, oh, what kind of songs do you write? Why don't you sing a little bit for us?
4: Yeah.
3: We would have given him the Lee Greenwood guitar.
4: Yes, we would.
3: Why don't you play us a tune here?
4: Yes. Show us what you got. Why are you qualified?
3: That's it. I mean, if that's, are you going to be the singing senator? Are you just going to tell, how does that all play out? So then Ashley, who by the way was literally, and if you want to see this, go to our website. We've got the photo of Ashley. This is here. Here's cut 43.
8: And then with the trans community, like, we're being dehumanized. They say that we want to hurt people. I don't want to hurt anybody. I just want to use the bathroom. If they want me to use the men's room, I will, but I don't want to be assaulted.
3: Yeah, I'm pretty sure nobody's going to touch you in the men's room. Don't be alarmed here. I really don't think that he's going to have to worry about that.
4: It'll be safe and sound.
3: I'm going to get in trouble. I know I'm going to get in trouble, but I'm going to say what I'm going to say anyway. If you're going to be transgender, if that's what you wake up, one day you wake up and you decide, you know what, I'm going to be trans. Could you at least put a little effort into it? A little elbow grease? You know what I mean?
4: Sure.
3: Because all this guy did was put on a dress, and it was off the rack. It was not very, I mean, it did not, you know, it, it It didn't show off his figure in the way I think he wanted it to show off.
4: I don't think so. I mean, growing your hair out is easy, too. I mean, it's not a lot of effort there.
3: Go to the beauty parlor. You know, at the very least, wash your hair.
4: True. If you're going to go on a debate, you know, on live TV, just, you know, a little something.
3: When they ask if you want makeup, say yes.
4: Yeah. Don't then become the man. Say, no, I'm good. I'll pass on the makeup.
3: Because if I'm watching that debate, I'm not thinking, oh, that's a woman. I'm like, oh, that's an ugly dude in a dress.
4: Right.
3: I'm just saying. It's wow. To live in Maine, that's the best and the brightest they got. And then, of course, over in, in Michigan, you've got Haley Stevens, cut number 8.
9: I am going to be working on our behalf. I am going to be telling the stories on our behalf. And you better believe I'm going to be doing it with a little bit of joy, a little bit of enthusiasm, a little bit of energy, and a little bit of stick it to them. Because that's the Michigan way.
3: You know what? You know what's not the Michigan way? Is a man wearing a dress. And I got to tell you, that man is a man, dude. He needs some rouge. That's what he needs. That's what we wear in Michigan.
4: Every time I hear her voice, it reminds me of something. It's like a cartoon. It's got to be, it's not The Simpsons. I don't know what it is, but her voice is like very cartoony.
3: All right. I'm going to tell you who she sounds like after the break.
4: Okay.
3: I know you've been struggling with this for days.
4: I have. I've been thinking about it.
3: I know.
4: I can't sleep
3: at
4: night.
3: But I'm going to tell you, I know when you hear the name, you're like, that's it.
4: Okay.
3: All right. We got to take a break here. 901-260-5926 is our telephone number. It is open line Friday. 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
3: 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Bad information did. 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
3: All right. Welcome back, everybody. This is the Todd Stearns Radio Show. Great to have you with us today. Our telephone number, 901-260-5926. Again, that's 901-260-5926. So there's an interesting story out of North Carolina. This is weird. This is Marvin, North Carolina. I've never been to Marvin, North Carolina. But anyway, the local school there in Marvin, I guess like many other schools around the nation, they let their kids decorate their parking space. If you're a senior, that sort of a thing, especially in smaller rural communities, you get to actually paint your senior parking space. And this has been a long time tradition, and kids love it and they get creative. Apparently there's a big problem in Marvin, North Carolina, though, because a mom is now alleging at Ridge High School that her son's design was actually rejected because it might offend someone. And it's a little shocking that this is happening in, of all places, a small town in North Carolina. And here's what was shocking about the painting of what her son wanted to put on that parking space. This is the mom.
20: Y'all, I truly think I'm the maddest I have ever been in my life. Like, I can feel my blood boiling. So we live in America. I live in North Carolina, which is an American state. I live in Union County, North Carolina. I pay taxes in Union County, North Carolina, and I just got a message. So they're doing the senior, like the seniors can paint a parking spot, and we have to submit our design well in advance, and it has to be approved before you can do it when they get ready to start school in August. Y'all, my son is going to be a senior. I'm so mad. I just want to cry. My son is going to be a senior this year at Marvin Ridge High School. He's enlisting in the military, so he's going to be fighting for our country. We put an American flag, submitted all, I will drop the submission that we sent in the comments. An American flag, and it just says Luke class of 27, and it got denied. And the reason that it got denied is because the American flag may offend somebody at our school. Are you kidding me right now? Are you kidding me? That our American flag may offend somebody on the school, at the school, or a visitor to the school, so he can't put the American flag on his parking spot. Like, oh my gosh. Like, it makes me want to pull him out of school right now and just say, to heck with it. Because that is BS. I'm so pissed, and I don't know what to do about it. So I'm coming here on social media to just vent for a minute, so maybe it'll make me feel better. And I don't even know where to begin, or who to begin contacting about being so mad about our American flag possibly offending somebody at my public school that's around the corner from me, in my American county, in my American state. Like, tell me what I should do, because I'm so pissed off.
3: Well, one thing you can do is share your story with the rest of the country, which is what she just did. Ladies and gentlemen, I'm just curious about this. We're going to post this image of the parking space on our website, toddstearns.com, in the break.

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1: The people that are coming here illegally are the ones who hate our country. They hate our way of life. But quite frankly, it may be a lot of these refugees that we're just bringing in here from places like Somalia. And we saw that during the 4th of July celebrations when so many cities around the nation were actually flying the Somali flag instead of the American flag. What's up with that? 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And you can tell me, do you believe that this image is offensive? 901-260-5926 is our telephone number. 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
12: From ABC News, I'm Wayne Cabot. Taylor Farms now removing all iceberg lettuce from central Mexico after the FDA said it's a potential source of the parasite that sickened thousands across the country. Michigan has it the worst. Another 706 since yesterday. The CDC says it's okay to eat shredded lettuce sold in bags at grocery stores. Former CDC Chief Medical Officer Dr. Deborah Howry says government cutbacks are impacting the response.
13: You know, when you're down 30% of your workforce, you've got less boots on the ground, especially when we're in the middle of a measles outbreak, dealing with Ebola and screening passengers at airports and the recent hantavirus outbreak. So this just really, you know, tips the capacity over.
12: If you have weekend outdoor plans, air quality improvement is expected across the Ohio Valley, Northeast, Mid-Atlantic. However, parts of the Midwest and Great Lakes will continue to see dangerous levels. A word of warning here from ABC News medical contributor Dr. Alok Patel.
14: I want people to understand that if you look at the AQI, which you should do every single day, it's really calibrated for a healthy young adult. So you may not feel the difference.

0: difference immediately if it's 150 or so, but that can be very dangerous for sensitive individuals. And as that AQI gets higher, in fact, in New York City, it was almost 200. Almost everyone can feel it.
1: It's been close to 400 in Milwaukee, but the Brewers say tonight's game is on against the Marlins. Fans unwilling to brave the air can exchange for later. FIFA monitoring the air over New Jersey for Sunday's World Cup final. DHS Secretary Mark Wayne Mullen says states that don't investigate their voters for possible election fraud could lose federal money.
2: States must be aware of the real threats for voter registration.
1: California's Secretary of State will review the DHS claims, but says information from the president does not inspire any level of confidence. 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
3: Here's the official forecast. Mostly sunny today, a chance of afternoon showers and thunderstorms, reaching 91, but a heat index making it feel like 102. Mostly cloudy, 74 tonight. Tomorrow, sunny, afternoon showers and thunderstorms, 90 degrees. Saturday night, partly cloudy, overnight rain and thunderstorms, and 74. Mostly sunny as we head into Sunday with a high of 90. Sunday night, it's going to be partly cloudy and 73. I'm Craig Allen on WGOW.
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8: 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If you are struggling with addiction, I want you to know something. You are not alone. You can call me directly at 423-303-9728. I am not here to judge you. I'm here to listen and help however I can. I was there myself, and I found another way. Healing is possible. I'm living proof.
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0: All right. Hello, everybody. Welcome to the Todd Stearns radio program. What an honor to have you with us today as we broadcast border to border, coast to coast, across the fruited plain. So this story we have just posted on ToddStearns.com. I would urge you, drop what you're doing. I want you to go to the website, and I want you to take a look at this image. A North Carolina mom is just enraged. Her son, who is going to be a senior this year, plans on going into the military, was invited to decorate his parking space. It's a senior parking space. And, you know, they didn't do this. So back when I was in high school, Dylan, we just got a parking space.
1: Yeah, same.
0: And a lot of this is probably because it was a gravel parking lot. We didn't even have pavement.
1: Yikes.
0: So the sophomores and juniors, they got dirt. Seniors, we got gravel. And then the teachers, they get the pavement. They get the asphalt.
1: They can decorate their parking spot.
0: That's right. But not us. So anyway, the kid said, you know what? This is exciting. And so he created this design, the American flag, with his name, Luke, class of 2027. Oh my God, 2027. We're getting old. So anyway, that was that. So you have to submit the designs because you don't want any, you know, nudity. You know how the kids are. And so he got his design back, and it was rejected. And there was no nudity. It was just Old Glory and the poor guy's name. And so the mom is just enraged about all of this, and we've got her comments as well on the website, ToddStearns.com. I encourage you to go check that out. And she says that the school said that people might be offended by the American flag design. So I'm just wondering, ladies and gentlemen, go look at this design. This is all happening in North Carolina, Marvin, North Carolina. I believe that's in Union County. And I want you to look at it, and I want you to give us a call. Do you believe what this young man wanted to do is somehow offensive to people? I'm just wondering, who would it offend? That's what I want to know. Our telephone number, 901-260-5926. That's 901-260-5926. And we'll be taking your calls on that. Well, look, we're very excited to tell you about a new partner here on the Todd Stearns radio program. 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And I want you to write down this website address, movement.com/Stearns. That's movement.com/Stearns. And you're going to find all sorts of great information about what Movement Mortgage will do for you. Right now, I want to go to the Patriot Mobile Newsmaker line and say hello to our good friend from Movement Mortgage, Harlan Akala. Harlan is the reverse mortgage director, also has written an incredible book called Home Equity and Reverse Mortgages, The Cinderella of the Baby Boomer Retirement. Harlan, hope you're doing well today, my friend.
2: Doing well. Great to see you, Todd.
0: Well, I'm excited, and you're going to be joining us on a pretty regular basis as we just help our nationwide audience understand what reverse mortgages are and how they can use a reverse mortgage.
2: Well, it's a complex product. A lot of people just don't understand it, and a lot of people just stay away from it because they've either heard bad things or they simply think they don't need it and it's too complicated and I'll just keep doing what I'm doing, and they just keep going on without even looking into it. And so we're glad to be able to help those folks.
0: So let's talk about this, because normally I understand there are pretty much three ways that people would use a reverse mortgage.
2: Yes. So everybody thinks that you use a reverse mortgage to get a monthly check. That's actually the least used option. Some people take out a lump sum to pay off an existing mortgage. Some people take out a line of credit. That's the second most common scenario. And then a few people take out a monthly check. But by far, the most common use of a reverse mortgage is simply refinancing their current mortgage that they have to make a payment on for the next 10, 20, 30 years. and turning it into an optional payment that they can pay if they wish. And if they don't want to pay, they don't have to. So we take out a lump sum to pay off the existing mortgage, and then they make the decision of when and how they want to make payments, or if they don't want to make payments at all until a year after their debt.
0: So what would you say is the most common way that, Americans would use a reverse mortgage?
2: Well, you know, most people are shocked at this, Todd, and maybe you're not even aware of this. More than 50% of people that reach the age of 62 are still making a mortgage payment. When my dad retired in 1981, less than 5% of people had a mortgage.
0: I am stunned by that. Really, it's that high.
2: In fact, people over 75, 25% are still making a mortgage payment.
0: I would not have get. You see, if that had been a trivia question, I would have lost for my team on that one.
2: Well, it's something that's why the most common use is simply taking a mortgage payment to zero. I was talking to a couple of days ago. They can't retire because they have a $2,500 a month mortgage payment for another 10 years. All we have to do is refinance their forward mortgage into a reverse mortgage, make their payments optional, and they can retire next month if they wish. So that's why it's so important that people understand that this is not just about paying off your house and then getting a monthly check. This is about, you don't have to pay off your house in the first place. You don't have to wait another 10, 15, 20 years. I was sitting with a lady on an airplane and she said, yep, we're going to have our mortgage paid off when we're 95.
0: Wow. Yeah, that doesn't exactly move the needle for me, which again, and I suspect a lot of other people, which is why a reverse mortgage has to be so attractive to a lot of Americans.
2: Well, Todd, I'm a perfect example of that. Because I knew I was going to do a reverse mortgage when I turned 62, I purposely did not pay off my regular mortgage. And when I turned 62, my payment was $3,500 a month. In April of 2022, in May 1st of 2022, my payment went to zero. That completely changed the way I live, the way I help my kids, the way I give to our churches and charities. It changed everything about our cash flow. That's almost $40,000, $50,000 a year. That's a dramatic change. I'm still working, so I can afford to make that payment, but it frees up to give me way more options, and my wife and I can do way more things with our kids and our grandkids than what we could when we were making that payment every month.
0: I'm wondering if you've, over the years that you've done this, and you've got a wealth of experience and knowledge, is there really a common or impactful way to use a reverse mortgage?
2: Well, there is. The biggest single thing is cash flow. You know, when people have all heard, what's the three most important things about real estate? And they say, well, it's location, location, location. Everybody has kind of heard that at one time or another. Well, the most important thing about retirement is cash flow, cash flow, cash flow. Mm. One person told me, you know, money isn't everything, but it's reasonably close to oxygen. You kind of need it on a regular basis. And what the most common thing that we're consistently doing is just increasing the cash flow in a client's plan so that we can decrease their taxes. We can increase the amount of money that they have to actually use for fun things on a regular basis and just maintaining a lifestyle. You don't want to go down in your lifestyle when you turn 62.
0: Not at all. And folks, I want you to grab something to write with. I'm going to give you a phone number as well as the website address so that you can call and get more information. Again, these folks that are 62 years of age or older, I'm wondering what you've heard from them. Some of these folks have said, you know what, I want to do the reverse mortgage. What has been their experience? What are you hearing?
2: Well, I was just doing a seminar yesterday, and the lady in the front row said, I came here to find out how I can help people that are poor. And I said, that's great. But a reverse mortgage is not just for people that are poor. It's just like Social Security. It works great for people that are poor. It also works good for people that have money saved. So the biggest thing I hear is it's not what I thought it was. And that's where it really gets interesting when they start telling the things they've heard that are wrong and make no sense at all.
0: So again, folks, the website address, movement.com/Starnes. You'll see my face up there, movement.com/Starnes. And you can also call 580-REVERSE. That's a 580-REVERSE. Now, I want to go through the process here. Somebody hops on the website. Maybe they want to get more information or they're making that phone call. What are they going to be forced to do anything? Tell us about the conversation that they're about to have.
2: Yeah, we call them every day, hour one on every hour of the day, and bug them until they talk to us.
0: All right, Harlan, this is not helpful. So.
2: No, what we do is we don't even recommend that they do one. We recommend that we take a look at their situation and give them some advice as to whether or not they should do one, whether they should move, whether they should just stay with their current mortgage, whatever. We do a retirement plan based on their home equity for free. And along with that retirement plan that we do, we send them one of my books for free. And so they get a plan for free and a book for free, so they have enough information to make a decision. We don't sell reverse mortgage remortgages until we've went through a client's situation, any more than a doctor would prescribe drugs before he's done an evaluation on a patient.
0: So this is not some sort of a hard sell, ladies and gentlemen. They want to help you and start that process and look at it. Again, movement.com/starns, or call them at 580-REVERSE. Tell us real quick here, Harlan, about the book, Home Equity and Reverse Mortgages, the Cinderella of the Baby Boomer Retirement.
2: Well, you know, Cinderella was not supposed to be at the ball. She was not invited. And we often are not invited to the retirement ball. So that's the premise of the book. What happens if you invite home equity and reverse mortgage to the retirement ball? What kind of outcome do you get? And so the book is written very simply in a fun way. We have chapters about the stepsisters. We have chapters about drug, sex, and reverse mortgages. It's kind of fascinating. So it's a fun book to read, and one that I did design and wrote specifically for people like me that just want things in a simple way.
0: Wonderful. Well, folks, again, I want to encourage you to get a copy of this book, and you'll be able to do that by simply going to movement.com/starns, or when you give them a call at 580-REVERSE, be sure to ask for that book, and they'll be sending all of that information to you. Harlan, we really appreciate you spending some time with us today. Great, great information.
2: Thanks for the opportunity, Todd. I appreciate everything that you do in all areas, and thanks for helping us get the word out as well.
0: No, this is fantastic. Harlan Akala, ladies and gentlemen, Movement Mortgage, the reverse mortgage director, and they're doing some incredible work, and they're helping out great American patriots all over the nation, which is why I'm a huge fan. So if nothing else, you're going to get some free stuff, but I think you're going to get a lot more than that. I really do. So I want you to give them a call, 580-REVERSE. Be sure to ask for the book, The Cinderella of the Baby Boomer Retirement, when you call in or when you go to the website, movement.com/starns. All right, we've got to take a quick break, 901-260-5926. 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This is the Todd Starns Show.
3: He's not bitter. 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Todd Starns.
0: We're halfway through the year, but there's still plenty of time to change how you feel by the end of it. Right now in July, maybe you're feeling frustrated. It's hot, your clothes fit tighter than you like, and you're tired of avoiding pictures or saying, you know what, I'll start the diet next week. But imagine this, just 1 month from now, in August, you could already be sleeping better, feeling more energy during the day, and noticing that your clothes are fitting a little looser. By September, you may be looking in the mirror and seeing real changes, losing inches and pounds, going down on the scale. By October and November, those small changes can really start adding up. Instead of dreading the holidays, you could be walking into family gatherings feeling good and ready to be in those family pics. And I know, because I've been there, and you can do this, just like so many of our listeners.
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0: Why are radical Islamists and radical progressives, groups that could not be more different, working together? The answer will shock you. Dr. Michael Youssef has spent decades studying this from the inside, and in his most urgent book yet, An Unholy Alliance, he tears the mask off a coordinated assault on American freedom and Judeo-Christian civilization. Foreign funding, institutional cowardice, cultural infiltration in our schools, our cities, and even our churches. It is not a conspiracy theory. This is happening right now. An unholy alliance gives you the 1,400-year backstory behind today's headlines and a practical action plan to fight back with faith and courage. Dr. Youssef says this is the wake-up call the church needs now. So don't wait. 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
12: 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Number one, nutrition. 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
0: All right, welcome back to the Todd Stearns Radio Show. Let's go to the phones here. Ron in Oregon, listening to us on KYKN. Hi, Ron, what's on your mind today?
15: Well, brother man, I'm going to say this. You need to get some Bobby Bland play, cry, cry, cry for these liberal so-and-sos, because the Bernie shit that they're throwing around on a young man who may have a good artistic beauty and go and play the American flag, which I served under 40 years ago in the Navy. And it might have been about the same time 40 years ago on the July or August when that TWA flight instructor from SEAL Team 3, he was at my gun range 40 years ago. And to go through and have this, people say, we're going to offend? Excuse me, you can take your offending, and just like Bobby Bland said, you need to get your boy to listen to that song, Cry, Cry, Cry, or I wouldn't treat a dog the way you treat me. I like to hear that on your radio today, because that really goes down the line with what these liberals and these people, and we're supposed to just sit back and just go along and get along.
0: No, Ron. Let me jump in here. We're the only conservative talk radio station with a DJ. So DJ Dill,
1: I like that.
0: DJ Dill. It will work on your request, Ron. We don't, well, it's open line Friday, so I guess we can do a music request here. Yeah, isn't this the craziest story? And again, we have a photo of what this young man, he was told that he could not draw anything patriotic on his senior parking spot because it might offend people. And he just wanted to put the American flag there, a design of it, with his name. Go to our website, look at it, and see if you find that offensive. But, Ron, again, this young man wants to be in the military. Sounds like mom and dad did a great job of raising a patriot.
15: Amen. I mean, we need more lions in my country. I'm tired mm-hmm. of the yoga pants Frenchies or the Canadians like Conrad up there at the north. I need lions. I need people to get to the Bible, get to the foundation of our history of our country, and be and do what Jesus asked us if we're going to be shepherds. Love our sheep, protect our sheep, and feed our sheep with history, accountability, and compassion. And it's like, you know, we just need to go along. I am tired of enabling the invaders that don't have no loyalty to my country. They want to raise the gas price of 80 cents a gallon on my diesel. And yet, they say, oh, we must accept them. No, you can only serve one master, God or the devil. Or you want to wind up in heaven or hell. That's all I have to say, my brother.
0: All right. Ron, always good hearing from you, my friend. You keep them straight there in the great state of Oregon. Let's go to Memphis, Tennessee, where, by the way, early voting is underway. I'm leaving here after the show and going to cast my vote. And I hope all of you in the listening area in Memphis, Tennessee, and across the state of Tennessee are doing exactly that. Let's go to Arnez. Arnez, what's on your mind today?
7: Oh, nothing really. Just how everybody reacted to that liathon that was aired yesterday.
0: The liathon? Are you talking about President Trump's speech?
7: Oh, of course.
0: What did he lie about?
7: What didn't he? Okay.
0: I'm going to make it easy for you. One thing that you say he lied about.
7: China interfered in our election.
0: So you don't think China interfered in the election?
7: No. I don't, and he don't, and the killer part about it, he don't either. 6 years ago, it's been 6 years. I never heard the China mentioning it once. Dead people voting? Oh yeah, I heard that. Venezuela, heard that before, but now China is involved. The same China that you visited less than 90 days ago, that your entire cabinet visited less than 90 days ago. Like, come look. We see what you're doing. There's a reason NBC didn't play it. There's a reason ABC didn't play it. There's a reason CBS played 2 minutes of it. We know you're like, he's literally he's lying to the American people with a straight face, and there's no reason for it.
0: Arnez, you're saying that you're saying that not only did Trump lie, but every head of every intelligence agency lied. Look, it is very well documented that China has tried to influence U.S. elections and politics, and they provided some of that evidence last night. So you may not want to believe it, but that doesn't mean the president is lying about it. Arnez, I got to run. We're late for a break here. 901-260-5926. Arnez says the president's lying. There is no interference in our elections. What say you? We'll be right back.

0: Dylan, Saturday night, August 15th, the city of Chickamauga and KZ106. Loud, proud celebration of 48 years of classic rock here on KZ106. How about that?
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4: You know, it's funny, when I think back to what the typical American dinner looked like when you and I were kids, there's usually some kind of meat featured at the center of the plate. Vegetables are there, but often thought of as a side dish. More and more, though, we are coming to realize that a plant-based diet, with little or no meat even, is going to be a healthier way to eat for just about everyone. New study out of the University of Hawaii Cancer Center found that eating a high-quality plant-rich diet that includes whole grains, vegetables, and fruits may prevent cognitive impairment even when people start that diet in their late 50s and 60s. Yeah, it's important to make sure you're getting enough protein, fats, complex carbohydrates. Just because you cut out or even cut back on meat, though, is not a license to eat whatever you want. Focus on eating whole, real foods. I'm Dr. Sanjay Gupta, helping you live a better life.
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17: Wow, I feel like I'm
2: been transported back to the 1940s. Dylan, this is, what did you do there with the music?
10: Look, you gave me DJ privileges, and I have to use those.
2: I feel like Joe Messina and I should be slow dancing.
10: Should, yeah. It's great for that.
2: Joe Messina, keep the music going. Joe Messina joining us on the Patriot Mobile Newsmaker line. Joe, do you want to lead or should I?
17: I think you ought to lead. I can't dance for the save my backside.
2: Oh, my word. Dylan, what song? The song is on the tip of my tongue.
10: This is It's Been a Long, Long Time by Harry James, the great trumpet player.
2: It's been a long, long time, Joe Messina.
17: In a nice era in this country.
2: Back when people loved America and you could go to Taco Bell without getting the devil's lettuce, which now has a whole new meaning. Wow. All right, welcome back to the Todd Starnes Show. I'm not sure what that was all about. Joe Messina, good to have you with us, our good buddy out in Santa Clarita, California. I want to get to the president's speech in just a minute, Joe, and to get your take on that. But there is a story out of California. I am stunned by this, and maybe I shouldn't be because it's California. But the government there, Gavin Newsom's administration, now blocking parents from receiving medical records of their kids after they turn 12 years old. So if you're a parent and you want to, you know, you want to know what's wrong with your kid, they're over the age of 12, then you're going to have to get your child's consent.
17: Oh, Todd, this is just hitting the news. This has been going on, oh my God, probably 8 years now. And when I tell, you know, some of your listeners may know that I'm on a school board, one of the larger school districts in the state, and it's been a scream of mine forever. So once a child turns 12 years old here in California, they have their own medical autonomy. They can decide on the surgeries that they want, that the procedures they want, what they want done to them, and you never have to tell the parent about it. And you're right. They have to sign a consent form to get the information. For a parent to get the information, and what's really sad, your 12-year-old daughter, 12 years old in one day or 1 minute, whatever, the school district or somebody from the school can take your daughter, if she's pregnant, take her to get an abortion, bring her back to school, never tell the parents about it, and that young girl could bleed out in the middle of the night, and the parents would never know why. This is a very sick governor in this state.
2: I am stunned by this, and I have to, there are two issues, medical issues that just rise to the top for me. That means they're trying to protect the kids that maybe want to have medical mutilation surgery or, a kid who may want to have an abortion and they don't want mom and dad to know about it.
17: Yeah, you're exactly right. And again, why this comes from the Senator Scott Wiener, who's now running for a federal Senate seat here. If you look up his record, 95% of what he puts forward has to do with, sex with minors. I mean, he was the one who pushed the bill for a 10-year chasm. So from 12 years old, a 22-year-old could have sex, consensual sex, with a 12-year-old and can't be brought up on charges. And he's proud of that.
2: It's insanity. So has there been pushback by parents groups, by Christian organizations?
17: Well, sad to say, the Christian organizations are almost silent when it comes to stuff like this. They don't show up. I live in an area, ready for this one, with 70 houses of worship. And when I poke at the pastors and tell them what I need help with, I get less than 6, 7, 8 pastors that'll step up and help me out because they won't deal with political issues. And I said, I don't think abortion is a political issue.
2: Unbelievable. Joe Messina joining us on our Patriot Mobile Newsmaker line. And again, this is why elections matter. And if you don't get out and vote, early voting starts today in Tennessee. Joe, I tell people not to vote is to vote.
17: Oh, yeah. You know what? People make fun of you when you say that, but I always say to them, let's just put it on the table in sixth grade English, right? So you got two people that vote for the bad guy, and then you go in and vote. When you go in and vote, that one vote at least cancels one of the bad guys' votes out. If you don't go at all, now that bad guy's got two votes. So it's really simple math, people. Get out there, grab your neighbor, throw him in the car, offer him an ice cream or something, and take him there to go ahead and vote. And, you know, I'm running again this. I'm up for re-election. I almost didn't do it, but I'm running again this year. And it's really interesting, Todd, because the Democrat congressman, the Democrat assembly person in town have realized that these seats are important. School board seats are, I think, are one of the most important seats in the county, in the city. And they're putting all kinds of money against people or to get people to run against people like me. And I can't match their dollars. They got big bucks.
2: Joe, again, I agree with you a lot, wholeheartedly. I think the most important elections are those for school board, no matter where you are in America. That you guys are the gatekeepers, and we've got to make sure we keep evil. We got to keep the communist. We got to keep the alphabet activist and the trans surgeons off of school property.
17: You know, Todd, if I was a trustee and that with that young man's having a problem with the flag, I'd be out there painting the flag and looking at them and go ahead, cuff me. I'd be having a ball with this.
2: By the way, we're working. The mom called me just like right before we came on the air. And so we're working. We've got Ian, the intern, working to get her. We're hoping to have her on in the next hour of the show and maybe her son as well. But again, it's who's offended by the American flag, for crying out loud?
17: You know who, those communists that want to change everything. Look,
2: yeah,
17: I won't mention his name on the air, but we both know somebody that will defend them. Jump on this at no cost to them. Jump on this in a heartbeat, a legal person. He loves to do this stuff.
2: We need to, yeah, we got to reach out to Brad Dacus over at Pacific Justice Institute. Yeah, Brad will be on this like a Tiny Tim on a Thanksgiving turkey.
17: That's a good way to put it, yeah.
2: Oh, my word. Oh, my goodness. All right, let's talk about the president's speech last night. What are your thoughts?
17: Okay, so first of all, it was short. Thank you, Jesus.
2: Stop for a second? Hold on. I literally took a nap because I thought it was going to be a 2 to 3 hour speech. I was like physically prepared to be there like into the wee hours.
17: Yeah. Oh, yeah. I was, you know, stunned. What? When he said, you know, God bless, I went, whoa, wait, what?
2: Wait, what's that? Yeah, wait, what?
17: Right. So, and I had to go to quick commercials so I could gather my thoughts. But, the one thing I would say to you, I wish he would have hit harder and more succinct on some of these issues. Okay, I get what he's saying. You had the fellow on earlier that apparently was watching a different channel because he was watching a liathon, which I thought was interesting. You know, Trump bought the receipts, the CIA, the FBI, the emails, the incompetence of the FBI at the time that didn't know how to burn these bags or whatever. I'm glad he put it out there. But you know what has to happen today and Saturday, Sunday, and Monday is the Congress or whoever has to jump all over this. The FBI has to jump all over this and start issuing subpoenas, start grabbing these people, start putting people in handcuffs. Because I don't know how you feel, but my people listening to my show are going, why bother? Nothing's happening.
2: Well, I'm saying that, too. I mean, it's been, 2015. Nobody's been held accountable for anything. And I appreciate, look, I believe everything the president said. The question is, what are we doing about it? I was waiting for the president at the end of the speech to say, and at this moment, raids are being conducted at homes across America. You know, I would have been there cheering all the way. Didn't happen.
17: I would have wore somebody's, you know, high school uniform and with pom-poms on if I heard that last night. That would have been great entertainment. But, I mean, that's what I wanted to see. I'm with you. That's what I wanted to hear. And I want to, you know, I'm noticing more and more of these judges throwing out Trump's appointed attorneys for these seats. We need to make noise. We need to do what they do. They come at us like you know, with a fire hose. We need to do the same thing and not sit back and wait for something to happen. We need to be two steps ahead of them. I don't feel we're doing that, Todd.
2: Another issue that, again, disappointed. President goes out there and announces that China was using media. They were using social media influencers to stoke and fan the flames of racism during the BLM riots. I want to name names. If they were doing it, who were the people? Put their names out there so that we can shun these people from society.
17: Yeah, no, I agree with you. I haven't looked at the White House papers yet, and I know that he said he was posting everything up on the White House website. I'm going to look at those for tonight's show, but looking at those, I hope to find out who they are and, you know, the proof that they actually have for this. The emails, I mean, hundreds of thousands of pages of emails. Can you imagine what it takes to go through all of that? to the big names. Yank those big names out. Start taking those people to court. Start arresting those people and watch what happens downstream.
2: I think, and again, I'm not an attorney, but if this rises to the level of sedition, they need to be charged. And you track down, jail every single journalist, every single influencer who took money from China to rig that 2020 election. There should be no mercy.
17: No, and I think that, you know, what is it, Ratzenberger out of Georgia? Back then, it was clean, it was secure, there was nothing wrong, we've got it handled, and now he's kind of going, well, you know, we need to apologize because we really didn't have our act together. Seriously, so you're saying you made a mistake? I don't believe you made a mistake. You're talking about tens of thousands of ballots, and you couldn't figure it out, and yet most of us who barely made it out of sixth grade knew what was going on?
2: Oh, I've got to play this for you. So, look, this goes back to, and by the way, if you want to know, you know where I'd start looking? ABC and NBC and CNN, the networks that did not run the president's speech last night. And I think we've got some, I don't know, my audio is just all over the place today. My apologies. CNN came out yesterday and they said, oh, the reason why, they explained the reason why they refused to show the president's speech. Let's take a listen.
18: A quick reminder to our viewers, we'll be watching tonight's presidential address and listening to what the president says tonight. But we're not going to take it live, as we've been discussing. That's because this president, sadly, has a history of misleading and in some cases simply false statements on what we've been talking about tonight, election security and integrity. Also, the White House earlier today said he would be showing newly classified documents. So we want to make sure that we have time to review those documents, talk to experts about them, contextualize whatever he says or shows before airing it. But if there is news, we will bring it to you ASAP.
2: There you go. That's John King. What do you say to that, Messina?
17: Oh, my God. You know, I used to be on CNN on a regular basis, so I called him out. And asked me back again for some reason. But, you know, listen to what he's saying. Oh, apparently, everything Obama said was not only not a lie, but it was ordained by God to hit everybody's ears, according to these guys. And the same thing with Joe Biden in the auto pen. Nothing. They saw nothing wrong with any of that. They didn't bring anything forward. So to say that everything that comes out of Trump's mouth is a lie, and they didn't take it live, this is because they wouldn't have had time to refute what he said. And they're hoping it just dies away. That's what I think. But you're right. CNN, Amazon, all those stations, my God, if they ever reported on the real news, I think I'd go buy a lottery ticket.
2: Mm. Oh, and here's the bit about the Chinese government tried to pay anti-Trump journalists to write hit pieces. Cut 46, please.
19: The Chinese government sought to identify U.S. journalists who had reported negatively on the U.S. president and pay them large sums of money to write more negative articles about him, as many as they could, and they didn't care what they said. The Chinese government wanted U.S. president to lose the next election, and the reason they wanted me to lose is because they knew I was wise to them, charged them billions and billions of dollars worth of tariffs, and built the strongest military anywhere in the world. We have the strongest military anywhere in the world.
2: Yeah, we got to know who these people are. I think that's just mandatory. We've got to know who the journalists are. We need to know who the social media influencers are. And by the way, at that point, Elon Musk has a responsibility to take these people and their platforms off of X, and same thing with Zuckerberg over at Meta.
17: Oh, no, totally agree with you. And again, when he talked about, see, I guess that's where Harris got it, huh? Because she was paying everybody to go ahead and make her look good as
2: maybe.
17: Well, you know?
2: Yeah, maybe.
17: So we need to start, I don't want to do anything illegal, but we need to start looking at how they do these things. Keep the same pressure on these people. Otherwise, you know, we're playing by the Marcus of Queensbury rules, and they're doing guerrilla warfare. We're going to lose every time.
2: Yeah, absolutely. All right, Joe Messina, my friend, big show tonight. What time and where can people watch?
17: Just go to joemessina.com, and you can check out the stations and the times. And I'm going to have Brad Dacus on tonight, so we'll have a good time.
2: All right, tell Dacus we said hello.
17: I will.
2: All right. Good man right there, ladies and gentlemen. Joe Messina on the Patriot Mobile Newsmaker line. We got to take a quick break. This is the Todd Stern Show.
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12: Everyone poops. It's not just the name of a classic potty training book. It's a universal truth. Even though everyone does it, almost no one wants to talk about it. Dr. Tricia Pasricha wants to change that. She's the author of a new book. It's called You've Been Pooping All Wrong. And she says there are three critical P's of pooping. The first is propulsion. Both the voluntary push you exert and the involuntary contractions that happen naturally within your body. Top line, when you feel the need to go, don't hold it. The second P is pliability, which refers to stool softness. The keys to this one are making sure you're drinking enough water and eating enough fiber. And the last P is for pelvic floor. If you can get your knees up above your waist while you're on the toilet, like on a stool or a garbage can or a stack of books even, that can make all the difference. I'm Dr. Sanjay Gupta, helping you live a better life.
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13: Here got a nice ring to it.
2: It does, it does. All right. I love that. Who is that?
13: This is the Jacksons.
2: Oh, well, yeah. You can't go wrong.
13: No, you can't.
2: Was this before or after the... Oh, this is before.
13: Way before. It's like kids Jacksons.
2: Oh, we got to crank that up a little bit. We got folks down in Orange Mound having a good time this afternoon in Memphis. We do have a bit of news to share before we go to break here. And by the way, ladies and gentlemen, now is a good time to get a copy of my new book called The Golden Age, How Trump Saved America. It'll be in stores August 11th. That's book launch day. We want you to pre-order a copy right now. We do have a little bit of crime news to share with you folks.
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2: All right. All points bulletin. Memphis police investigating after a man was killed in a shooting. Now, this happened in the Walker Homes neighborhood. Dillon, police say when they arrived, they found a man suffering from a gunshot wound to the back of the head. He was lying in the front yard. A tragic story. We now know that a woman who owns the home, Kendra Scott,

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1: 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We're going to the phones after the break. 901-260-5926. That's 901-260-5926. This is the Todd Stern Show. 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
11: From ABC News, I'm Wayne Cabot. Nighttime in the Gulf brings another round of American strikes on Iran, putting pressure on U.S. Gulf allies, where Iran is attacking back, and on global energy, as oil soars back above $87 a barrel. In an address last night to the nation, President Trump insisted that the war is going well. ABC's Louis Martinez says there's no end in sight.
12: There's no indication that the pace is going to slow down, and we're now 7 days in a row with multiple waves sometimes striking facilities around the Strait of Hormuz, and now even further inland into into that area then in southern Iran. But what we're seeing is the striking of dual-use targets. What does that mean? That means like civilian structures that could also be used militarily.
11: The U.S. expanding, hitting more bridges and energy sites in Iran, which is firing back with missiles into the mediator nation, Qatar, and also into Kuwait, damaging drinking water plants in that desert nation. The FDA says Taylor Farms is a potential source of the parasite that has sickened thousands across the country. Taylor Farms is removing iceberg lettuce from central Mexico from the U.S. market. The CDC says bagged lettuce is safe to eat. Still, says a former CDC chief medical officer, Dr. Deb Howry.
13: We need to continue to, you know, wash vegetables very thoroughly, particularly lettuce at this time.
11: President Trump saying in a social media post that the U.S. will hold Canada responsible for the wildfires. This response from Doug Ford, the premier of Ontario.
14: They don't understand that Ontario is twice the size of Texas. And unfortunately, these fires that have happened in the U.S. every single year, we're there to support our great U.S. neighbors. And it's unfortunate they want to politicize this when people's lives are on the line.
11: Trump says Canada isn't maintaining its forests.

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1: Here's the official forecast for tonight. Partly cloudy, 74. Mostly sunny tomorrow. A chance of showers and thunderstorms. 91, the expected high. Heat index near 99. Tomorrow night, mostly clear. Scattered showers, however, 74 the low. Sunday, mostly sunny. Showers and thunderstorms possible. 91, the expected high. Sunday night, showers likely. A chance of thunderstorms, the low 74. Monday, mostly sunny. Could see some afternoon rain and 92. I'm Craig Allen on WGOW.
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10: A Better Life with Dr. Sanjay Gupta.
11: As someone who's been married nearly 25 years, I'll tell you, there's a lot of great things about having a spouse. And according to a new study out of the University of Miami Health System, marriage might even be linked to a lower risk of cancer. Why? Well, the researchers said people who are married are less likely to engage in risky behavior. They're more likely to get a nudge to go to regular preventive medicine appointments and screenings. And they have a partner to share the load of family obligations, household chores, and finances. No one is saying you should get married in the pursuit of better health. But if you are single, how can you build a strong support system to maybe get some of these same benefits? Do your own research, find out what's important, and then hold members of your squad accountable and let them hold you accountable as well. That can provide a lot of support. I'm Dr. Sanjay Gupta, helping you live a better life.

0: right. Welcome to Open Line Friday. And we do have a lot of folks wanting to weigh in on the big issues of the day. We're going to get to those in just a moment. I wanted to go back, though, and address something that happened earlier in the program. We had a caller from California, David, who, and by the way, we like David. I know that he's a liberal. But again, when you're calling in, just tell us what you want to talk about. Don't veer off. David did not do that. And unfortunately, we didn't have a lot of time to get to the topic that he was complaining about. And so many of you live in the Northeast, and this is my understanding. This is affecting places like Ohio and Michigan as well. But there are massive wildfires burning in Canada. Apparently, almost 900 fires are burning in Canada, and most of them are completely out of control. And the residual smoke from that is causing big problems across much of the northeastern part of the country. I know our good buddy Caleb Park has a farm in Ohio. He was doing a video talking about how smoky it was even in Ohio. I was talking to a friend of mine, and she had just retired and moved to Connecticut. And she was talking about how bad it was almost very difficult to breathe because of all the smoke. And David called in and blamed Donald Trump and said that Trump was refusing to send help to Canada. Well, we did a little bit of digging. Honestly, that story has not been on my radar. So we did a little bit of digging, and we can now tell you that everything David said is not true. It turns out that the United States has been actually willing to help Canada, but Canada does not want our assistance. The BBC, and the reason I'm using the BBC is because even the left-wing publications are going after Canada on this story. Four Republican members of Congress have accused Canada of failing to do enough to prevent wildfire smoke from drifting into the United States. A joint letter to Canada's prime minister, the Michigan lawmakers claim continued inaction from Canada was unacceptable. Now, I'm not sure how do you stop the smoke? Do you put up those big fans, maybe the windmills, and just, you know, blow the smoke back across the border? I don't. Or maybe you can address the issue of what are you doing as far as conservation and cleaning out all the underbrush to make sure you don't have these kinds of fires, which, by the way, is a big problem in California. So anyway, air quality, for example, in Chicago was the worst in the world today, followed by Detroit, Washington, D.C., Toronto, and New York. The impacts have been far-reaching, with a thick blanket of smoke spreading across American states. I didn't realize it was this big, from Minnesota all the way to New York and Connecticut. U.S. lawmakers John James, Jack Bergman, Lisa McClain, and John Muhlnauer said their patience is running out. We're done accepting apologies in place of action. And they're also warning that the United States could explore direct involvement in cross-border wildfire protection if Canada fails to do anything. They say, we were told last year this would be treated with urgency. It was not. American lungs are paying the price for Canada's inaction year after year. They say the problem is chronic underinvestment in forest thinning. Again, this is forest management. Same thing that's happening in California. Fuel reduction and prescribed burns, along with inadequate enforcement against arson. So there you go. David, this had nothing to do with Donald Trump. As a matter of fact, if they had just asked for Trump's help, maybe they wouldn't have the problems they have now. So there you go. Wanted to give you the rest of the story there. 901-260-5926, our telephone number. That's 901-260-5926. Dylan, exciting news today. A major anniversary. Krispy Kreme celebrating its 89th anniversary. And today only, they are offering a dozen glazed donuts for just 89 cents.
1: Wow. I'll be right back, Todd.
0: Take a long commercial break. The customer first has to purchase. Oh, here we go. There's always a little caveat. First, you have to purchase 12 glazed donuts at the regular price.
1: Oh,
0: that's all right.
1: Sure.
0: Customers who visit a shop or drive through are limited to 24 under the promotion. You can eat a lot of Krispy Kremes.
1: Yeah.
0: And then you hit a wall. Have you noticed? I don't know if you've ever done that.
1: It sounds like from experience. Have you hit a wall with Krispy Kreme?
0: Yes. There's this great race in North Carolina. I don't know if you've heard about this, where it's the Krispy Kreme run. And you have to, you basically, I think it's a 5K, but you have to eat a dozen Krispy Kreme donuts before the race, and then you run. And the challenge is getting to the finish line, because you think piece of cake, but somewhere in that process, it hits. And it's like sometimes the first person to cross the finish line weighs about 300 pounds.
1: Wow.
0: And they keep running because they're heading to the bathroom. They get out of my way.
1: I wonder if they put more trash cans out there for the race.
0: Not so much trash cans as porta potties.
1: Yeah, true.
0: Yeah. it's tragic. It's tragic. So anyway, good news there. Oh, may I ask a question? Do you folks, are you following the whole daylight saving time controversy? Because now Tom Cotton, the senator out of Arkansas, is saying that he may pull the plug on all of it. But a lot of people are wanting to keep the clocks the way they are now. The problem is, at least in some southern states, the sun would not rise until, I think, 8 o'clock in the morning, 8 or 8:30 in the morning. So that's causing a big issue for folks. And I have to imagine for farmers, you know, because you're up at the crack of dawn. Well, what if the crack of dawn is 8 o'clock in the morning?
1: It's a good point.
0: Oh, dear. We have an update on, we called it, it's really not the devil's lettuce, because the devil's lettuce is marijuana. But this would be, I guess we should call it the lettuce plague, if you will.
1: Yeah. All right, we call it hell's lettuce.
0: Hell's lettuce.
1: Or lettuce hell.
0: I love this. No, hell's lettuce. Yeah. I love this. That's great. Well, we have a tragedy. Apparently, you know, people have been getting sick all over America, and certainly nothing to make fun of, because that's a terrible, terrible thing. They apparently have identified the source of it. It all came from, you know, packaged lettuce from a farm. CDC's involved. Taco Bell may be facing some blowback. Well, yeah, additional blowback. This will be political and not, you know, natural. And now, coming out of Wisconsin, a terrible story. A violent stomach illness sent a woman to the emergency room during one of the worst times imaginable. She caught the lettuce diarrhea on her honeymoon night.
1: Ooh.
0: That's brutal.
1: That's terrible.
0: That's not good. Gretchen Pluse doing an interview with television station WISN. It was just like incessant diarrhea, watery and constant. That's her direct quote. If I'm the reporter, I'm gone.
1: Yeah, I think we know what it is. We don't have to describe it. Like, we know.
0: Oh my God, it's worse.
1: Oh no.
0: It's worse. It happened. Guess where they were spending their honeymoon? This is the story. Why did they bury all of the good news? They were in the Badlands. They were on a camping trip at Yellowstone National Park. Oh, my gosh.
1: There's not a lot of bathrooms near that part of the country, I'll say.
0: Is it possible? I'm just spreading rumors at this point. Is it possible that maybe, just maybe, that she caught the violent diarrhea and the bison? Remember the bison?
1: Yes.
0: That went bonkers?
1: Yeah.
0: Maybe that was like his neighborhood, or maybe his front yard they were camped in. And the bison was just enraged.
1: Could you imagine?
0: I mean, yeah. I mean, look, you know how it is. I mean, if you're a homeowner and the neighbor's dog comes over and dumps a big old thing in your front yard, you get upset about that.
1: True.
0: So I would have to imagine the bison would feel the same way if you're doing that in his front yard.
1: It has to. We need to get the bison on the show. He's been through a lot recently.
0: Wow. She thinks she caught it from shredded lettuce in a sandwich. Oh, it goes on. It feels like your intestines are really tight, like something is squeezing them. Good God, that's terrible. Anyway, she says, while it's been anything but the perfect start to happily ever after, the couple is staying positive. You know, I got to say, if you're a newlywed and your spouse is still with you after all that, you've got a keeper for life. You're going to make it through the good times and the bad. She says, it's still our honeymoon, so we're making the best of it. Our vows said in sickness and in health, so we're just getting an early start on that. So good for you. Good for you. All right. Let's, geez, Lou. Let's go to the phone lines. Let's start in Georgia. Lou is on the line. Lou, what's going on?
2: Oh, yes, sir. I just want to say, you know, we Americans, you know, we're not dumb. And we know what they did in 2020. And Rudy Giuliani, he come up with that film of those women pulling those boxes up underneath that table. And what was it, about 3 o'clock in the morning? But anyway, then right after that, they come out with that movie called 2,000 Mules. Well, in fact, I think you even talked about going to see it. And I went and saw that movie, and it showed those ladies doing that. And it showed those ladies taking that one ballot and just kept running it. Okay. My question is what happened to those ladies? I mean, you know, that Secretary of State said that there was no foul play in the election. What happened to those ladies?
0: Well, there's been an FBI investigation at all of that. And, you know, the challenge with Dinesh D'Souza is that it was filled with so many factual errors and mistakes that has now been debunked. You know, the 2000 Mules documentary, it was so bad that the publisher of the film had to issue an apology. So I think one of the challenges here, Lou, And we're very careful, and I haven't, and I did not see the film. But one of the things that you have to do, we have so many folks that are out there and they're citizen journalists. They're not properly trained and they're making a lot of mistakes, and you can't do that because a lot of people rely on the information that we share and other people share. And it's important that information is in fact accurate. So to answer your question, I don't know what's happened to those ladies. The FBI, I know they've been all over the Georgia part of the 2020 fraud. I do believe that something happened, and the problem is proving it beyond a shadow of a doubt. And I just know that last night I was hoping for a little bit more evidence to come out. Lou, thank you for the call. Let's go to Mike in Texas, listening to us on Patriot Talk 920. Hi, Mike. What's on your mind?
3: Yeah, thank you for taking my call and allowing me to vent a little bit. I'm calling about the illegal alien, 35 years here, was shot and killed by ICE in Houston 2 weeks ago. Ever since then, there's been protests, rallies, neighborhood marches, an endless stream of local, state, federal politicians getting up in front of the cameras and microphones, press conferences in front of City Hall and the courthouse and so forth. But in 2024, Jocelyn Nungaray, a 12-year-old girl, was abducted, tortured, raped, murdered by strangulation, and left in a ditch by two illegal alien Venezuelan gang members. No protests, rallies, press conferences for her. As a matter of fact, those two guys are still they've been in a Harris County jail cell for over 2 years now awaiting trial. So where's the justice for Jocelyn? Why aren't people enraged and upset about that poor little girl and her situation?
0: Well, it's because they don't fit the narrative. Those lives do not matter to the media. They don't matter to the Democrats. They don't matter to the activists. You know, it breaks my heart every time I hear about an American citizen killed. Because those are deaths. Those are murders that could have been prevented had we just secured our borders. So, Mike, unfortunately, I just don't think those lives matter. And we see this play out every single day. It's not just Texas. This is happening all over America.
3: Well, I have my suspicions of why they're still awaiting trial. Our district attorney, he ran on a platform of protecting abortion rights. Now, make sense out of that. But I think they're keeping him in jail until after 2028. And if a Democrat winds up as president, they're going to find a way to release those guys.
0: No doubt about it. No doubt about it, Mike. Every election matters. And that's why, you know, we're urging people, go and vote. We've got to protect the nation from these communists. We've got to protect the people from the party that wants to allow our nation to be invaded again. Mike, I've got to run. We are late for a break, my friend, but thank you. And you're right to be, you're right to be righteously indignant there. 901-260-5926, going right back to the phones. Open Line Friday on the Todd Starnes Show.
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0: All right, let's go to the phone lines, 901-260-5926, Michigan. Austin joins us. Austin, are you guys dealing with the smoke and the haze from those fires?
9: Oh, yes, we sure are. Every time you go outside, you can really smell it, and it's quite pungent, I'll say, indeed.
0: Wow. Wow. Well, I'm well, sorry to hear that. Hope you guys are staying safe. What's on your mind, Austin?
9: So a little while back, I heard you and your financial advisor talking about disability insurance, and I'm really glad that you guys cover that stuff because I just so happen to be an advocate for the disability community. I work for a local organization that specializes in employing adults with disabilities, or as we like to say, people who are differently abled or have different abilities. Well, anyway, about 2 years ago, I took a business trip to Washington, D.C. to a disability conference, and one of the things we did was go up on Capitol Hill and speak to our state legislators about two issues concerning our population, financial issues. One is the marriage penalty, where if you get married and you have a disability, you'll lose 25% of your income just because you have a disability. And the other one is Social Security. If you're someone receiving SSI and you go over $2,000 a year, then you'll automatically be cut off just because you have a disability as well. And not everybody is aware of these issues. And I think that the more we can make people aware of them, then the more we can get them abolished. What are your thoughts on that?
0: Yeah, Austin, I think that's a great idea. And I'm glad that you're an advocate out there working. And I think the administration's been doing a great job, again, cutting through all the red tape. And in a lot of these cases, that's the issue, is the government is just standing in the way. So I think that's a huge, huge deal. Austin, I hate to do this, but we've got to run. We're coming up on a break here, but thank you for calling in. ToddStearns.com, ladies and gentlemen. Be sure to check that out. Go and read our story we have on the American flag kid. Unbelievable. Also, I've got commentary up now on the American journalists who are apparently working with the Chinese. ToddStearns.com. We'll be right back.

0: All right. Welcome back, everybody. This is the Todd Stern Show. DJ Dill spinning the tunes on this Friday. You know, maybe we should just make this like a regular Friday thing, Dylan.
1: I would be privileged and honored.
0: So here's what we may do. Maybe there's a song that you think would make, I don't know, a great bumper tune coming back from break or going to break. Give us a call. It's hard to do it in real time, but maybe we could have folks call in and on Fridays and say, hey, I'd love to hear this song. We'll try to do that next week.
1: I'll make a playlist.
0: I love this. A Todd Stern Show playlist.
1: Very nice.
0: All right, DJ Dill. So if you've got a suggestion that there's a song that you think would make a great bumper tune, give us a call, 901-260-5926. That's 901-260-5926. All right, we just told you about this terrible story involving the woman on her honeymoon, and she came down with the lettuce plague, if you will. And she seems to be good-natured about it. But John in Georgia, listening to us on WDUN, wants to weigh in on that as well as another topic. John, what's going on?
2: How you doing, Todd?
0: I'm doing good. Better than that lady on her honeymoon.
2: Oh, no joke. I feel bad for her. It made me think of an old commercial, TV commercial you probably remember. Please don't squeeze the Charmin.
0: Oh, great commercial. Mr. Whipple.
2: Mr. Whipple. Yeah, I couldn't remember his name. But I wanted to say something about David, your earlier caller.
0: Yes.
2: From California. I've got some.
0: Uh-oh. Did we lose John? Do we have you back?
2: I said I'm kind of concerned about his health. I think he's suffering from oxygen deprivation because his head's so far up his rear end.
0: Very clever, John. That would be problematic. That's a tough medical condition right there.
2: It is.
0: All right, John.
2: Have a great weekend.
0: Hey, John, thank you. You do as well. 901-260-5926 is our telephone number. That's 901-260-5926. If you want to call in and offer a suggestion for a tune, we'll certainly be open to hearing that. By the way, Mr. Whipple, I used to love those commercials, and it turns out that Mr. Whipple was one of the most popular people in American culture at the time. They did a consumer poll back in 1978, and it turned out Mr. Whipple was the third best-known American figure, trailing right behind Richard Nixon and Billy Graham. How about that? The name George Whipple was actually lifted from a real-life public relations director at an advertising agency. And the agency wanted to use a real person's name on the premise that nobody else could successfully sue Charmin for using the name. But anyway, Mr. Whipple was just a well-known guy. He was actually a veteran of World War II, and he was trained as an acrobat and a vaudeville dancer. So well-known guy. He was a stunt man and a good guy. So there you go. The more you know, as they say. All right, I want to go back to a story we first brought to you. This was our show exclusive just a few days ago, and it involves the pizza joint in Memphis, Tennessee. We've got another update to this story. Tamboli's Pizza and Pasta, and they're under fire because the owner is a radical leftist. He loves criminals. And he hates the National Guard. He's not a fan of the police. So he denied service to four National Guard troops that came into the restaurant. I don't know what they wanted. They wanted some food. So they were going to go eat some food. And they said, no, you can't eat here. Your kind is not welcome here. And as the story was told by eyewitnesses, the audience cheered. The crowd in the restaurant there cheered. They applauded as the staff ordered the National Guard troops to leave the building. And this is a shock on a number of levels because, first of all, Memphis is my hometown. We broadcast our show from Memphis, and I'm telling you that Memphis is a patriotic town, overwhelmingly patriotic. Unfortunately, we've got a liberal swath of Memphis known as Midtown, and, you know, they embarrass the city. What can I tell you? And this is where, when you take a look at any of the protests, they normally originate in this area of town. It's populated by obese women with the nose rings and the purple hair and the patchouli. It is what it is. By the way, Dylan, I just felt an ill wind blow. I went outside during the commercial break, and I just there was a disturbance in the force.
1: That's not good.
0: And I realized AOC is in town.
1: Ah, boy.
0: Yeah. And Ayanna Pressley.
1: I was having a good Friday, and now I'm having an okay Friday.
0: So AOC's campaigning in Memphis today with Ayanna Pressley and that other chick, the one who hates white doctors, Summer Lee. Summer Lee is her name. She prefers DEI policies implemented in hospitals. Here's the one thing, you know, this would terrify me. You're on the operating slab. You're on the big slab. They're about to cut you open, and the doctor's like, all right, which end do I use? That's never a good thing. Let's go to North Carolina. Steve, listening to us on WSIC. Steve, what's on your mind?
3: Well, good afternoon, Todd. Love your show. Listen to you all the time. Love the WSIC. I was calling about my neighbors that are up in Union County regarding the flag in the parking lot.
0: Yes, this is a shocking story. So that's over in that, in y'all's area, your neck of the woods, as they say.
3: Yeah, I'm in Iredell County, and Union County is not too far away, and It really shocks me on the surface, and but then, you know, down in Charlotte, which isn't too far from here, maybe 30 minutes, we have the and other cities may have this as well. We have the gay pride flags in the middle of the road, and the BLMs in the middle of the road, and they get trashed out by all the cars and everything. And I just wonder if maybe somebody's saying, "Hey, we don't need an American flag. Just gonna have a car parked on top of it." I don't know. I have no idea, but that wouldn't bother me, because the kids, obviously deserving of what he wants to paint. But I just wonder if that would be a reason why somebody would say, whoa, whoa, whoa. I don't know.
0: Steve, it could be. I don't know. I just don't know. But the idea that, you know, the school said that the flag might offend people, that's just beyond me. And that's just unacceptable.
3: You put it that, you clarify that, that does. Yeah, it is heartbreaking, but I just wanted to voice that out.
0: Well,
3: it is heartbreaking, and let the kid paint, man.
0: Absolutely, absolutely. Steve, please tell everybody there in North Carolina we said hello. We love hearing from our friends at WSIC. Great radio station.
3: Super, love it. All right, man.
0: Thanks all right.
3: For all you do.
0: God bless you. Thank you, Steve. Real quick here. By the way, I forgot, Dylan, it's Friday. I forgot to tell the rest of the Tamboli story. And I'm going to get to that, but real quick, I've got to get this out there. We received a note from Brian, and this is from Stevens City, Virginia. And Brian said, Todd, here's a picture of my youngest son, Joshua, at I hope I get this correct, Sharando High School in Stevens City, Virginia. He is now in the U.S. Marine Corps, and so is my middle son, and my oldest son is in the Navy. Semper Fi and hoo-yah. God bless the USA and protect our military from evil. Amen to that, Brian. God bless you, sir. What a great American patriotic family there. Three of his sons serving in the military. I hope you pray for Brian and his crew there in Stevens City, Virginia. So back to Memphis, Tennessee. The local media here in Memphis is all in for the restaurant. So they are taking the position here that the owner of the restaurant is the true victim, because all of you folks have been calling, you've been sending email, some of you have been posting reviews, and they say that this guy he has a right to turn away whoever he wants. Shame on you for not defending his rights. Who do you think you are to stand with the National Guard? That's basically that's the vibe coming out of the local media here in Memphis. As a matter of fact, they did a survey. One of the TV stations did a survey, unscientific, but it was like 6-1 people supported the restaurant. It was like over 6,000 people said they support the restaurant. And I'm not one of them. I'll tell you that much. I am not one of them. So the owner of the restaurant says that you people are filled with hatred and vitriol. And he said that he loves his country, and that's why he kicked the National Guard out of his restaurant. Now, I don't know this guy, Miles Tamboli. I would know him if he walked up to the studio. I have no idea who this guy is, and I don't know what his, well, we now know what his politics are. But it's hard for me to believe this guy loves America when he's spitting on our troops. And that's what this guy's doing. He's spitting on our troops. And I say shame on him. But I do have a question for all of the media in Memphis, Tennessee. And this is an important and a serious question that I want the media to consider. Would you still be defending the restaurant if the owner had told four black activists that they were not welcome to eat in their establishment? You're accusing the National Guard of causing mayhem on the streets of Memphis, Tennessee, and that was your reason for refusing to serve them. What if there were four black activists in Memphis causing mayhem? They wanted a bite to eat, and they showed up at Tamboli's Pasta and Pizza, and they were denied service. How do you think the media would cover that story? And the answer to that question, ladies and gentlemen, shows you the double standard here, and it shows you the sheer hypocrisy of these people who hate America and love criminals. That's pretty much it in a nutshell. All right, 901-260-5926, open line Friday. 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
1: Got my stink face on.
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1: This is from one of our listeners, Steven, from Orange County, California.
0: Oh, Steven, Orange County. Man, they're jamming down in Orange County.
1: They really are, I guess.
0: All right, well done. So, folks, look, if you want us to play some of your favorite music on our Friday show, give us a call now, and our team will put all that together for next week's show, 901-260-5926. DJ Dylan Swift playing the tunes, spinning the tunes, as they said back in the day.
1: Is that what they did?
0: That's what they did. Yeah, they had the old. We ought to get some of our old school radio guys in here.
1: We should.
0: The old DJs.
1: I just click a button and it plays. I want to. Disc jockey, as I think, you know.
0: Yeah, we used to have the LPs, and you used to have multiple tables that you could play records on.
1: Very nice.
0: And it was a lot of fun back in the day. I mean, it really was. Radio in the early days was, I think, really an art form. Let's go to Tony in Memphis, Tennessee, listening to us on KWAM. Hi, Tony. What's going on?
2: Hey, man. How you doing?
0: I'm good. Thank you for asking, Tony.
2: Hey, I'm just trying to understand about the National Guard and the restaurant refusing to serve them. And you're giving this guy a hard time, but isn't that his right to refuse service to whoever he chooses?
0: Yeah, I mean, he can do that. Yes, he can. He can refuse to serve. He can refuse to serve the National Guard. Yeah.
2: Okay, because I was just thinking about the case a couple of years ago where the baker refused to bake the cake for the gay couple. You remember that?
0: Completely different story and completely different circumstances, Tony.
2: How could that be different? I mean, Sure. We're talking about human.
0: No, I'm going to answer I'm going to answer your question, Tony. Then I got a couple of questions for you, but I'm going to answer your question for you. In the case of the baker was very happy to serve gay customers. They've always served gay customers. But what he would not do was create a custom expressive product that celebrated a specific event. If the gay couple wanted a cake, he would sell them the cake. But he wasn't going to create a cake that had some sort of a message affirming gay marriage. And it would be just like going into a Jewish deli and asking they create something, for example, a bagel, and to write, "I love the Nazis" on it. Or to, for example, going into a bakery in Memphis, a black-owned bakery, and saying, I want you to create a cake that says, "I hate the N-words."
2: Well, I disagree with you on that because he's in the baker.
0: No. Wait a second. So you think it's okay? You think it's okay for a bunch of KKK people to go into a black bakery and say, "You've got to create us a cake that says, 'I hate N-words.'" You're okay with that?
2: Man, that's fine.
0: No, you're okay with that.
2: Yes, I am.
0: Why? Well, I don't get that at all. That's offensive and racist. You don't think that's racist?
2: Man, I don't think that's racist.
0: Let me ask you a question. You think it's okay if these National Guard, what if we told you the National Guard troops were all black, and so this guy kicked four black people out of his restaurant? You'd be okay with that?
2: That's his right.
0: Okay.
2: To kick anybody up.
0: But guess what, Tony? It's my right to get on a radio station and say, "I think that guy's full of crap."
2: Well, it's just
0: pardon me, it's an Italian restaurant, Crapola.
2: You want to, right?
0: Say that again now?
2: This is your radio station, so you can say anything you want to, right?
0: Well, I can. I mean, theoretically, okay. Yes. I mean, I can't get out here and spew lies.
2: Well, this is not a lie, but the guy was well within his rights to refuse the National Guard.
0: Yeah, he was. And you know what, Tony? The American people are well within their rights to tell that guy to go take a flying flip, and they're going to boycott his establishment. They got a right to do that, too.
2: Exactly. This is America, right, as you guys say?
0: It is America.
2: Right.
0: But, Tony, come on now. You're telling me. Somebody goes, you got the Klan. They're marching into Orange Mound, and they're going to a bakery. And you're telling me that you'd make the cake?
2: I would certainly did. If they were paying for it, I'd make it for them.
0: All right. Well, all right. We'll see. I doubt the Klan's going to be marching in Orange Mound, so that's sort of a moot point, I suppose.
2: Exactly.
0: All right, Tony, thanks for calling in. I don't think he'd make the cake, Dylan.
1: I don't know.
0: I think the next thing the clam would see are two barrels staring at them. That's what I think.
1: Yeah, I'd have to agree. Yeah,
0: that would have been me. I'm like, you got to get out of here, pal. Unbelievable. Well, there you go. The good news is I've never even heard of this place.
1: I

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12: From ABC News, I'm Wayne Cabot. Blaming Canada for not maintaining its forests. President Trump is threatening Canada with sanctions for sending bad air down here. Reaction from Ontario Premier Doug Ford, saying Canada needs help, not threats.
13: Those same elected officials from the Republican Party, why don't they talk to their governor and see how they can support us?
12: There are now 888 active wildfires across Canada, including 59 new fires today. For a seventh straight day, the U.S. military is hitting Iran by air. ABC's Patrick Riebel at the Foreign Desk in London.
14: President Trump suggested that he believes that by bombing and increasing the damage in Iran, he can inflict enough pain to force them to try and to capitulate on their nuclear program. Iran, meanwhile, believes it has no choice but to keep escalating, and that its entire leverage is escalating in the Strait of Hormuz and the economic damage that it does there, and that will force the U.S. to back down. That means we're in something that, you know, experts call an escalation trap, where the U.S. will continue to try to escalate but will not get closer to victory by doing so.
12: In the meantime, Brent crude was over $88 a barrel today, affecting more than pump prices, says ABC's Elizabeth Schulte.
15: In total, a new estimate from Moody's Analytics finds that the typical American household has now spent $620 extra in gas, diesel, and jet fuel expenses in the nearly 5 months since the start of the Iran war. Of course, that comes on top of years of stubbornly high prices for other everyday costs like housing, utilities, and groceries. One other ripple effect here: when inflation is rising, we typically see borrowing costs go up. Mortgage rates did just hit their highest level in nearly a year.
12: It's okay to eat bagged lettuce, says the CDC, because it's not part of the batch suspected of sickening thousands. You're listening to ABC News.
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1: Hi, this is Richard Petty.
2: And Kyle Petty. Freedom comes at a cost. 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
3: Animal shelters in Northwest Georgia are running out of space, with Catoosa and Walker County unable to take in any more animals as the number of strays rises during the summer months. Catoosa County officials say the county's animal shelter is maxed out and can no longer accept animals. The shelter has room for 80 pets, but is currently over capacity. The Walker County Animal Shelter is also dealing with capacity issues. The shelter says it's brought in 73 animals since the beginning of July. A car crashed into the side of the Reed House in downtown Chattanooga yesterday afternoon. Crews were on the scene reporting seeing minimal damage to both the hotel and to the car. It's unclear if anyone was injured. Fort Oglethorpe police are looking into a suspicious damage to property incident in which a man dyed his hair at the Donut Palace on Battlefield Parkway. Fort Oglethorpe police chief says the unusual act of dyeing one's hair in a restaurant is suspicious. I'm Natalie, and that's a look at your local news.
4: Here's the official forecast for tonight. Partly cloudy, 74. Mostly sunny tomorrow. A chance of showers and thunderstorms. 91, the expected high. Heat index near 99. Tomorrow night, mostly clear. Scattered showers, however. 74, the low. Sunday, mostly sunny. Showers and thunderstorms possible. 91, the expected high. Sunday night, showers likely. A chance of thunderstorms. The low, 74. Monday, mostly sunny. Could see some afternoon rain and 92. I'm Craig Allen on WGOW.
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10: From ABC News, I'm Dave Packer. The Iranian news agency is reporting that two oil tankers exploded and caught fire while passing through a mined route near Oman in the Strait of Hormuz. This as the U.S. ramps up attacks against Iran for the seventh day in a row. ABC's Patrick Reeval is in London.
11: President Trump has suggested that they are still trying to talk with Iran. Some Iranian officials have indicated that the door to diplomacy does remain open. But the problem is right now, both sides don't seem willing to compromise. And they seem to believe that escalating can force the other side to move towards compromising in negotiations.
10: The reigniting of the war once again sending oil prices higher.
12: In total, a new estimate from Moody's Analytics finds that the typical American household has now spent $620 extra in gas, diesel, and jet fuel expenses in the nearly 5 months since the start of the Iran war.
10: ABC's Elizabeth Schulze. From the Midwest to the Mid-Atlantic, wildfire smoke bringing a third straight day of air quality alerts. Henry Galdamez was riding his bike on the National Mall in D.C. today.
13: Honestly, I just wanted to ride. I've rode in like a week, so I'm like, you know what, it's time to get back out here, you know. And then I set up my car, and it smelled kind of smoky.
10: Taylor Fresh Foods removing iceberg lettuce sourced from central Mexico from U.S. shelves amid a severe stomach sickness across the country. The first death has been reported from a Legionnaires outbreak in New York City. Following President Trump's speech last night on election security, Homeland Security Secretary Mark Wayne Mullen says DHS has identified over 250,000 potential non-citizens illegally registered to vote.
14: If you are an illegal or you're voting illegally, we will hunt you down, we will find you, and we will prosecute you.
10: Democrat Mark Warner, Vice Chair, Senate Intelligence Committee, calling Trump's voter fraud claims bogus. ABC News.
4: Here's the official forecast for tonight. Partly cloudy, 74. Mostly sunny tomorrow. A chance of showers and thunderstorms. 91, the expected high. Heat index near 99. Tomorrow night, mostly clear. Scattered showers, however. 74, the low. Sunday, mostly sunny. Showers and thunderstorms possible. 91, the expected high. Sunday night, showers likely. A chance of thunderstorms. The low, 74. Monday, mostly sunny. Could see some afternoon rain and 92. I'm Craig Allen on WGOW.
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9: From ABC News, I'm Dave Packard. The investigation into an outbreak of a nasty stomach bug is zeroed in on shredded iceberg lettuce provided by Taylor Farms, served at Taco Bell's in Indiana, Kentucky, Michigan, Ohio, and West Virginia.
10: Federal regulators are linking the lettuce to the cyclosporiasis outbreak, causing severe digestive issues. The FDA's investigation leading to an independent farm in Mexico. The supplier, Taylor Farms, one of the nation's largest producers of fresh vegetables, telling ABC News they are voluntarily removing all iceberg lettuce sourced from central Mexico from the U.S. market, and that no other Taylor Fresh Foods products are impacted.
9: ABC's Elizabeth Schulze. From the Great Lakes to the Mid-Atlantic and Northeast, millions breathing smoky air from wildfires, mostly from Canada. Republicans accusing Canada of wildfire mismanagement. President Trump threatening additional tariffs. Ontario Premier Doug Ford says, let's fix the problem, not the blame.
11: Those same elected officials from the Republican Party, why don't they talk to their governor and see how they can support us?
9: Reports from media in Iran that two oil tankers exploded and caught fire while passing through the mined route near Oman in the Strait of Hormuz. This is Iran says the U.S. struck a railroad station and a civilian airport. ABC's Louis Martinez.
12: What we're seeing is the striking of dual-use targets. What does that mean? That means like civilian structures that could also be used militarily.
9: Reaction in Georgia to President Trump's election security speech earlier this year. FBI agents seized 2020 election records from Fulton County. Commissioner Marvin Arrington Jr.
13: The only thing that they're going to find in those ballots is that President Donald Trump lost the 2020 presidential election. That's the only thing that those ballots are going to reveal.
9: President Trump traveling to New York today for a World Cup reception with FIFA's president ahead of Sunday's championship match. You're listening to ABC News.
14: Here's the official forecast for tonight. Partly cloudy, 74. Mostly sunny tomorrow. A chance of showers and thunderstorms. 91, the expected high. Heat index near 99. Tomorrow night, mostly clear. Scattered showers, however. 74, the low. Sunday, mostly sunny. Showers and thunderstorms possible. 91, the expected high. Sunday night, showers likely. A chance of thunderstorms. The low, 74. Monday, mostly sunny. Could see some afternoon rain and 92. I'm Craig Allen on WGOW.
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